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2: Great faith begins with a full surrender of our life to Christ. Is He Lord over your eyes, what you watch? Is He Lord over your hands, what you touch? Is He Lord over your feet, where you go? If Jesus is my Lord, then I'm saying, Lord, whatever you say, that's what I'm doing. I'm obeying you. I don't care what it is. You're Lord. There's nothing you can ask me to do that I'm not going to do. We're talking about having great faith here.
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2: There's a breakdown of the New Testament that I want to give you that will help you with your identity, because you are a man in the image of God. Tell your buddy next to you, you are a man in the image of God. But the good news is now we don't look back to Adam to see what that looks like. We look to the new man. We look to the second Adam. We look to Jesus Christ to see what a man in the image of God looks like. Can I say to you, my brothers and sisters, not sisters, my brother. It's not Sunday morning. My brothers, your potential is Matthew, Mark, Luke, and John. I know that's kind of hard to swallow. But your potential as a man born again in the image of God is to live the life that you read in Matthew, Mark, Luke, and John. See, if we just look at the Gospels as God manifested in the flesh, we say, boy, I wish I would have been there when Jesus was there. That when we get to heaven, it will all be worth it all, whatever. But when you understand the Gospels are man in the image of God, man as he was meant to be, and now that's you. Hello. That's you. That's you're now man in the image of God. You've been recreated. You're the new creation. Well, what in the world is that? What's God talking about? He's talking about the second man from heaven, Adam, the second Adam, Jesus Christ, the second man ever made in the image of God. But now we have a record of how man in the image of God lives, where we didn't have it in Adam because he only had it for three chapters, and the rest of the story is Adam's dead family. But now we have a record of what man in the image of God looks like. Woo, come on, man. Hallelujah. Hey. Man in the image of God. See, what are we doing in Christianity? We're playing behavior modification games. We're just teaching people, listen, how to be good. That's not the goal of Christianity, to teach people how to be good. You know, all religions teach some form of being good. We're supposed to be teaching people how to be spiritual, not just good. How to walk as Jesus Christ walked, living this new spiritual life that we've received in the image of God. And when I understand this, and I understand that Jesus is in the Gospels is my pattern. He's called the pattern son. He's the model. He's the example. He is the target for my life. In fact, God said that we're all predestined to be conformed to the image of Christ. Jesus Christ, 2 Corinthians chapter 4, verse 3 and 4, Christ is the very image of God. So now that I'm recreated and I'm made in the image of God, where do I look to see how I live and what I look like as a man in the image of God? I go to the new record. Thank God for the New Testament. Thank God for Matthew, Mark, Luke, and John. Whoo, come on, hallelujah. Give God a praise for Matthew, Mark, Luke, and John. Come on. The Gospels are an account of man as he was meant to be. My brother, you need to write that down somewhere. You need to put that in your phone. You need to go over that in your head over and over again, because the Gospels are not just revealing God manifested in the flesh, but man in the image of God, man as he was meant to be. So when I read it, I'm saying this is what should come natural to me. Because I have that nature. I'm a new creation in Christ. I'm made in God's image. And Jesus is the model of a man in the image of God now. And they give us four great books, stories of his life, to tell us how he acted in every situation. Our potential is to live the same sinless life that Jesus lived. The Bible said he was tempted in all ways like as we are, yet without sin. That's our potential. We don't start there, but that's our potential. Amen? As long when I get renewed in the spirit of my mind and I'm conscious of who I am in Christ and I'm a man in the image of God, I begin to recognize myself. I begin to recognize my new nature. Why am I wanting to respond the way I want to respond from this new nature? I'm starting to identify me. Yeah. Are you getting it? I am love. I am patience. I am gentleness. I am goodness. I am meekness. I am kindness. I am self-control. I am all that. Being made in God's image. But see, what do we have going to church today? Most of the time, we have behavior modification. We have very few people that ever realize their potential, that ever realize that Matthew, Mark, Luke, and John is the potential of every born-again Christian to live that same sinless life. And let me tell you, how do you do that? Oh, my God, sinless? You got to be kidding me, Dr. John. It's very simple. The Bible said the love of God is shed abroad in our heart by the Holy Ghost. The Bible said God is love, right? And the Bible, 1 John 3:7-8, beloved, let us love one another, for love is of God, and he that loveth not knoweth not God, for God is love. That's his essential nature. God has power, God has faith, but God is love, right? So that's my nature, love. Love is patient, love is kind, love is not arrogant, does not brag, does not act unbecomingly, is not provoked, does not take into account a wrong suffered. Love bears all things, believes all things, hopes all things, endures all things. Memorize 1 Corinthians chapter 13, verses 4 through 8, because that's describing your nature. Finding our identity, right? Yes. That's what we're talking about here. Who I am in Christ. I'm a new creation in Christ. To be in Christ means to be, I'm positionally where he is. I'm seated together with him in heavenly places. I'm in Christ. I'm in the same relationship with the Father that Jesus is in. That's what it means to be in Christ. I'm in the same relationship with the Father that Jesus is in, because I'm just the same kind of son by nature, born of the Spirit, as Jesus himself. These are the things that are going to change our life. These are the things that are going to cause us to begin to act differently, live confidently, live a life of faith. Our potential is the same level of faith Jesus operated in. Because he was a man in the image of God, and everything he did out of that new nature, out of that nature of God in him. Same nature you have. Your potential, my potential, is the same faith potential Jesus walked in. Great faith he had, right? The same level of love that he would lay down his life for his friends. No man has greater love than this, and he should lay down his life for his friends. We can love to the same extent as Jesus. We can have the same measure of faith as Jesus. We can operate in the same power, the 9 gifts of the Holy Spirit that Jesus operated in, because Jesus didn't do anything out of his divine nature because he was God. He did everything as a man in the image of God, anointed with the Holy Spirit. Brethren, that's who you are. You're born again. You're a man in the image of God. And then the Holy Spirit comes and fills you and anoints you and empowers you to do what Jesus did, the very works that Jesus did. Listen, what would happen if all the men of the church knew who they were in Christ, if they all understood their identity, and they all recognized when they read Matthew, Mark, Luke, and John, I'm reading a story about me. Because I'm not reading about God manifested in the flesh here. I'm reading about man in the image of God. Are you getting this, guys? I'm reading about man as he was meant to be. Man in the image of God. Again, I've got the record here now that was lost in Adam. I got the record. And so we have to quit being religious. To be religious is just to be a good person. We come to church and we learn what not to do and what to do. And we all be just come in the church world today, just religious people. But we don't live up to our potential until we get renewed in the spirit of our mind, until we understand what God did when we were born again, till we understand that Jesus Christ is the model for all the rest of us. He's man in the image of God. man as he was meant to be. And then I have to understand. Let's look, all right, at this breakdown of the New Testament. In the book of Acts, I'll just explain this to you. Please get this. This changed my life. In the book of Acts is a book of experience. Write it down. The book of Acts is a book of experience. In the book of Acts, they were born again. They were filled with the Holy Ghost, manifesting the power of God, healing the sick in Jesus' name. That's basically the extent of the doctrine of the book of Acts. They did a lot without being able to explain a lot. It was a book of experience. It's like many, many of us as Christians today, we get an experience, but we can't explain it. Right? Like, for example, we get born again, but can you explain what happened when you got born again? That you were now made in the image of God again? See what I'm saying? They had an experience in the book of Acts, but they didn't have an explanation of the experience. They just did by nature what they saw Jesus do after he left. Is that simple? Went to the gate called Beautiful and the lame man was there. What would Jesus do if he was here? Well, I'm going to be Jesus in this situation, because when you go in his name, you be Jesus in that situation. You know, if I send Tim to the bank in my name to get my money out of the bank, Tim is John when he goes to the bank. Right? When Jesus said, go in my name, he was saying, go be me. No, man. It's almost too much to comprehend, isn't it? Go be me. You are me to this world. We are the what? Body of Christ. Christ came to live in us again. He returned through the Holy Spirit. And Oral Roberts said, the Holy Spirit is Jesus' other self. When the Holy Spirit come, he doesn't talk about himself. What did Jesus say? He'll take of mine and show it unto you. In other words, the Holy Spirit came to represent Jesus Christ in us. So Christ is living in us. That same Jesus we see Matthew, Mark, Luke, and John is living on the inside of us in the Holy Spirit. The same Jesus. Okay? That's a whole nother concept, New Testament concept that we need to grasp as the body of Christ. Hey, my brother, we are Jesus to this world. That's what he intended. When he said, go in my name, he said, you got to be me down there. Hallelujah, man. I love that. If you've never read Kenneth Hagin's book, The Name of Jesus, you need to get it. We have it in the bookstore. We just went through it in our book club. I do a Zoom book club, by the way. If you want to join me every month and go through a different book that I select, and I have a number of people that go through the book club with me. Pastor Harold, how's that been for you?
1: Great. Enjoy it.
2: Yeah, once a month on the fourth Monday night of the month. I recommend a book. We get you the book. You guys, you read it through the month, and then we have a Zoom call for 1 hour on the last Monday night of the month, and we discuss that book. We've been having revival on the Zoom call, haven't we, Tom? You want to join me there. You can see Susan out there if you want to sign up and get the next book that we are using for April. The one we're doing Monday night is Kenneth Hagin's book on Mountain Moving Faith. Isn't that a great book? Mountain Moving Faith. You can't grow if you don't study and you don't learn. All right, so the Acts are a book of experience. They got born again, filled with the Holy Ghost, went out, started acting like Jesus. In my name. Rise up and walk. That's all there is to the book of Acts. All right. But then we go to the epistles, the letters to the churches. The letters to the churches are an explanation of the experience that they had in the book of Acts. So we're talking about dividing up the word of God. Now, listen to me. This changed my life, brothers. I had the experience in the book of Acts, but I couldn't use it much. I couldn't do much with it. I didn't understand it that much until I got over in the epistles, where God gave the Apostle Paul the explanation of everything that happened in us when we got born again and filled with the Holy Ghost and our new position now as sons of God. In other words, where do I stand with God? Wherever Jesus stands. I'm in right standing. Amen? I need to understand my standing. Okay? That I have now the same relationship with the Father that Jesus has. That's what it means to be in Christ. That's why Jesus said in John chapter 16, in that day you shall ask me nothing. Whatsoever you ask the Father in my name, he'll give it to you. Up until now, you've asked nothing in my name. Ask, and you shall receive, that your joy may be made full. These things I've spoken unto you in Proverbs, but I shall no more speak unto you in Proverbs. But I will show you plainly of the Father. In that day, I say not that I'll pray the Father for you, for the Father himself loves you, because you believe that I came out from the Father, come into the world again, and leave the world, go unto the Father. Jesus was saying, there's coming a day when you're going to have the same relationship with the Father I have, so I don't need to pray for you anymore. You just, when you come in my name, you're praying in that position, my position. And whatever the Father would do for me, then he'll do for. Identity, shout with me, identity. Woo, that's what we're talking about here. Identity. I am a man in the image of God. Ooh, come on. Say it with me. I am a man in the image of God. Yeah. Now, we go to the book of Acts. We get born again, filled with the Holy Ghost. Then we have to move into the epistles, because that's where it is explained to us. Our experience is explained to us. We get our mind renewed. We become conscious of what God's already done in Christ. And so I can flow with my new nature now, because I know who I am. I know what that new nature looks like. I know how it acts. And I can just walk in that now. Be natural. Be who I am as a Christian. Amen? So now here we go. Book of Acts, I'm born again. Epistles, I have the experience in Acts. The epistles, I have the explanation. What are the Gospels now? The Gospels become the example. The example. So after I'm born again and I go to the epistles and get it explained to me, I can go back and look at Jesus, and there's a living example of who I now am as a Christian, a man in Christ, a born again child of God, partaker of the divine nature, the new creation created in the image of God again. I've got an example. But first, listen. You can't live Matthew, Mark, Luke, and John until you first go to the book of Acts, get the experience, and then you go to the epistles and get the explanation. And when you've done that, you can go right back and step into the Gospels and say, that's me now. Because it is. It is who you are. And you begin to do the works that Jesus did. He that believeth on me, the works that I do, shall he do also, and greater works shall he do, because I go unto the Father. We begin to live our full potential as sons of God, made in the image of God again, when we understand these fundamental truths, and we understand who Jesus is. Like Derek was teaching us, the Father reveals he's not only God. I remember when that hit me, because I was religiously taught, you know, that Jesus did everything because he was God. That the Gospels are God manifest in the flesh, and oh, how wish we could have lived back then. But when the revelation came to me that Jesus was that second man from heaven, the last Adam, that he was man in the image of God, man as he was meant to be, and God's whole plan was to make a new creation, and Jesus was the model. And that's what the whole New Testament's about. And when I got that revelation, it changed my whole Christian life. I could no longer accept any defeat at all, anywhere. How can Jesus be defeated? I can no longer accept that I have to be sick sometime. I can no longer accept that I have to be poor, that I have to die in a car wreck, that I have to, you know, go through some tragedy or whatever people believe. I said, wait a minute. They came to take Jesus away, a whole cohort of them, and he opened his mouth and said, they said, we're looking for Jesus. Are you him? He said, I am. And they all fell out, the power of God. They all fell backwards, the Bible said, on the ground. We don't know who we are, men. I mean, that's our problem. We're trying to become what we already are. You have to get it in the past tense. You have to get it in the past tense and know it's already been done. I am who God said I am. I have what God said I have. I can do what God said I can do. The work's already done. I was telling Tim, I had, when I was down in the South here this last week or two, I had a word kept coming to my mind. Undone. Just this word, undone. And I thought, undone, what are you trying to say to me, Lord? Undone. And then he began to unfold it to me. He says, to be undone, how many have ever used that terminology? Man, I'm just undone by this. You ever hear that? Something bad happened. I'm left a wreck, right? I'm undone. And the Lord began to show me. He said, he just captured me with that one word, undone. And then he explained it to me. He says, to be undone is to undo what God has already done. This is mind-renewing stuff here. I know some of you are looking at me. To be undone, to be in that mess, is to undo what God has already done. But you first have to know what God has done. You have to understand the finished work of Christ. You have to understand Jesus is man in the image of God, man as he was meant to be. And when you got born again, that's who you became. And you get conscious of it through meditation of the Word of God, through praying in the Holy Ghost, through fellowship with the Spirit of God. You become conscious of who you are now, already, when you're born again and you read about yourself in Matthew, Mark, Luke, and John. You read about yourself. You'll never be able to grasp that, what I just said, until you get the experience and the explanation. Until you've gone into the book of Acts and then you've gone into the epistles, you'll never be able to go back and accept Jesus as the example for your life. That's who I am. He's the pattern son. God made me to be just like him. I'm a man in the image of God. I know I keep saying it over and over again. But my brother, this is where it all began. As Christians, we start at the finish. Tell your neighbor, you got to start at the finish. That's where faith begins. Faith begins at the end. Faith begins understanding what's already been done. Faith begins by knowing who you are and what you are and what God has done in you already. That's where faith begins. That's why the church operates at such a low level of faith, because they haven't understood the finish yet. But how do we undo what God has done? If it's already done, I'm complete in Christ. I can be living that life of Matthew, Mark, Luke, and John. I tell you, the victories I've had in my life, whether it's over sickness, whether it's over poverty, whether it's over demonic attacks, whatever it's over, people, problems, you name it, my victories always come because I know who I am and I'm acting on that knowledge. I'm being who I am in this situation. Can't be defeated. Woo, come on, somebody. I said, you can't be defeated. Thanks be unto God who always, say it with me, always causes us to triumph where? In Christ. In that new position that I stand in as a man in the image of God. How are you going to defeat? Jesus couldn't be defeated. Read Matthew, Mark, Luke, and John. He couldn't be defeated. The new creation cannot be defeated. You need to write that down. You need to get that in your head. The new creation cannot be defeated on any score. Nothing. Because why? Everything in Adam is gone. Old things are passed away. Behold, all things have become new. There's no all the defeat is in Adam. All the victory is in Jesus. You're going to have to pay a price to get it. It's called meditation in the Word of God day and night and praying in the Holy Ghost for hours. This is the only way this stuff comes. Information has to become revelation, right? When information becomes revelation, revelation becomes impartation. When impartation comes, transformation comes. Your life has changed. The way you live, the way you face your problems, the way you deal with what Satan brings at you. Oh, sorry, devil, I'm not in Adam. You can't do none of that to me. But if you're still thinking like you're in Adam, even though you're in Christ, then you don't fight the devil off. You don't resist the devil. You just let the devil walk all over you. But when you realize I'm not in Adam, Satan has no place in me. All things have passed away. All things become new. You have no business in my life. None. Say it with me, none. Did Jesus give the devil any place? Did the devil ever get over on Jesus? You say, but that was Jesus. No, that's you. That's you. This is the difference, man. This is the difference. You have to know Jesus Christ was just not God only manifest in the flesh. He was God manifest in the flesh, but he was man in the image of God, the second man from heaven. And now we have a record of what man in the image of God looks like. And it's not relegated to some time in the future after Jesus returns. It began at his resurrection. The church was born. The new creation was born. And every person that accepts Christ becomes a part of that new creation. They're no longer in Adam. Come on. Woo! All things have passed away. All things become new. We're in Christ. We're in a new creation. We're in the new creation. And you know what we're supposed to be doing? We're supposed to be recreating this earth. We're supposed to be bringing heaven to earth, expanding the kingdom of God, renovating this earth by the fire of the Holy Ghost, not some nuclear explosion. That's a whole other subject. We're the ones that the new creation is supposed to be taking over. Not tying a knot in the end of our rope and hanging on and for Jesus the rapture to come and get us out because we're all a bunch of losers. Because, you know, the Antichrist is taking over. Church has failed. Couldn't complete the Great Commission. Everybody backslid. Come get us out of here, Lord. You know what? I don't want him to come get me out of here. I don't want him to rescue me from what Christians have suffered for centuries. That would be unjust to all of them to rescue me from what they had to go through. That's why I don't believe in a pre-tribulation rapture. I believe in a rapture. I believe that the rapture and the second coming are all going to happen on one day at the end. The final Bible calls it the last day. I can show you all through Scripture. I'm not going to go into that very far because I know I got some of your theology upside down. But I am not, I don't want to escape what the stuff that Christians have suffered since the church was born. What makes me better than them, more privileged than them? That is a recent contrived idea based upon fear that doesn't have a revelation of the victorious church of Jesus Christ. Somebody give Jesus a hand clap right there. I just said something right there. So guys, get ready to live this life for a while. Woo, come on. Sholabahatai. God's just bringing a change right now in your mind and in your heart. There's something new developing in your life as a result of this morning. That you're not gonna view things, life the way you did, but you're gonna begin to see things a lot differently by the Spirit of God. I prophesy that over your life in the name of Jesus. Amen. Hallelujah. Let's give the Lord a praise for being new creations in Christ. It's who we are. Woo!
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So here is the good news, my friends. The good news. There is, therefore, now no condemnation, no punishment, no curse for all those who are in Christ Jesus. All your fears have been taken away. Instead, hope has been given. Because God, out of His great love, redeemed us on the cross. So now, my friends, no power of hell and no scheme of man

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105. It says, your word is a lamp unto my feet and a light unto my path. 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

So here is the good news, my friends. The good news. There is, therefore, now no condemnation, no punishment, no curse for all those who are in Christ Jesus. All your fears have been taken away. Instead, hope has been given. Because God, out of His great love, redeemed us on the cross. So now, my friends, no power of hell and no scheme of man

Lord, we know not whither thou goest, and how can we know the way? And Jesus answered him and said, I am the way, the truth, and the life. No man cometh unto the Father but by me. And so this Jesus is going to tell them now how you get to heaven. And he starts out, he says, let not your heart be troubled. See, they want to be in heaven. They want to be with God. They want to go to heaven when they die, but they don't know how to get there. And I wish everybody in the world, you ought to be asking that question, because eternity depends upon it. Because if you're not with God, you're with the devil in hell. That's exactly what it is. How can I get to so I can be with God? I'm a poor lost sinner. And Jesus said, he says, you believe in God, believe also in me. He says, it's not enough to believe in God. Everybody believes in God except the fool. Everybody believes in God. But Jesus says, you have to believe in me too. You believe in God, believe also in me, Jesus. You have to trust Jesus. You have to come to God through Jesus. He says, I'm the way. And he says, you must also just believe in him, because I am the way. And so Peter's talking to him about the rest, and he talks about him. He says, he wants to know where God is going to be and where Jesus is going to be, and how do you get there? And where can that possibly be? And Jesus says, there are many mansions in my house. And so God has this whole world belongs to God, really. And the devil is just trying to make a hell out of it. But Jesus is going to straighten that out when he comes again. And so Jesus is saying, I have many mansions. In my house are many mansions. There are different rooms. And I'm going to be in one room, and you can be in the other room when you're here on this earth. This is part of my abode too, see? And so and then he says, I'm going to come, and then I'll receive you unto myself, that where I am, there ye may be also. So I'm going to take you into this beautiful place called heaven. And I have a mansion prepared for you, just has your name on it. And you won't have to pay rent, and nobody can put you out, and you have a beautiful view. I hope I have a view of the mountains and some deer running around or something. I don't know. It'll just be wonderful. I know I'm going to be there, not because I've been preaching. I'm going to be there because I accepted Jesus. I asked him into my heart as a 10-year-old boy, and that settled it right there. I belong to him, and I'm going to be with him. So Jesus, and he's talking, and they want to know how to get there. And this other place is just beautiful. And the reason that I'm going, he says, I go to prepare a place for you. I'm going to leave you. I'm going to have to leave you here. And I'm going to go to another place, and I'm going to prepare a place for you. And he says, a place for you. But he says, I will come again. I will come again. And I will receive you unto myself, that where I am, there ye may be also. My wife Beulah was with me 59 years. And then Jesus came and said, your mansion is ready, and I'm going to take you. He didn't say, come on over here. He came and took her by the hand, carried her, took her into heaven, see? And that's just prepared for her and nobody else. And Jesus says, and he says, come again. I will receive you unto myself. There where I am, there you may be also. And then Peter says, yes, but Peter says, he's just wondering about this place and all about that. And then Thomas, he has the question. And he says, Lord, we don't know the way. We don't have the roadmap. Thomas, they call him Doubting Thomas. Don't call him that. Call him Honest Thomas. He just didn't understand it. There are people, they put on such a big show, they think they know every act. You think they knew everything under the sun. They don't know any more than I do. And so Thomas says, Lord, we don't know the way. We just don't know the way. And then Jesus comes up and he says, I am the way, the truth, and the life. No man cometh unto the Father but by me. And so, Peter, if you want to get to heaven, and he's telling me if I want to get to heaven, and he's telling you or wherever you might be, in Africa, China, Japan, who knows where, South Dakota, if you want to get to heaven, you have to come through Jesus. Believe in me, because there's no other name, there's no other way. And if you don't have Jesus, there isn't any hope for you, because there's only one way, and Jesus is that way. He says, you see, Jesus really got really narrow-minded. And he says that, and he talks about us,
And he says, you can come to me.

0: But he says, I am the way, the truth, and the life. No man, nobody goes to the heaven but through me. Now, Jesus talks about the thieves and the robbers and those that are going to try to sneak in some other way. And so we have all kinds of teachings. And every one of these teachings, they might teach anything under the sun. The cults teaching the wildest things. And then so many liberal people and not really preaching the word. And they'll say, oh, if you just get baptized, or you'll be all right. Or if you just do enough good works, if you do more good works than bad works, you'll get all right. Yeah, that's not in the Bible. Not in the Bible. Jesus says only one way. And maybe you got a plan, and maybe they've another way to travel, and it makes sense to you, and you like the way it sounds. You got to talk. Somebody can talk pretty fast to you, and you swallow it, hook, line, and sinker. But what does God says? There is a way that seemeth right unto man, but the end thereof is destruction. And so there has to this. There's just this one way. This wonderful Jesus. The hymn writer puts it like this. There is a name I love to hear. I love to sing its worth. It sounds like music in mine ear, its sweetest name on earth. It tells me of a Savior's love who died to set me free. It tells me of the precious blood that sinners' perfect plea. It tells me that my Father hath in store for every day, as though I tread a darksome path, yields sunshine all the way. It tells of all the loving care and can feel my deepest woe, who in each sorrow bears a part that none can hear below. And then the chorus, oh, how I love Jesus. Oh, how I love Jesus. Oh, how I love Jesus, because he first loved me. In all of my sin, in all of my evil doings, and all of my bad thoughts, and all of the grief, and all of my following Satan, all of those things, Jesus says, if you just trust me, I'll take them all away, all your sins are washed away. Jesus tells his troubled, fearful disciples out here, as he talks to them, he says, just trust me. And he says, labor on and never despair. And then he says, when you're done with your work, he says, I will come again, and I'll receive you unto myself, that where I am, there ye may be also. Has there been a time when you thought maybe God didn't remember you, when the cloud storms broke over your head, when health broke, or a loved one was taken, or the business failed, or the children went wrong, or you felt deserted and forsaken? Have you thought, God doesn't know I even exist? God has forgotten me. I am deserted now. He'll forget me. But just remember this. Jesus says, I'll come again. I'll come again. 98 years I've been waiting. And just keep busy. Get your work done. I'll take you home. I'll come in due time at my own time. You know, God has given us a time to be born. You didn't decide when you were going to be born. You didn't decide what country you're going to be born in. You didn't decide whether what color, kind of skin you're going to have. You didn't have one thing to say when you were born, and I didn't either. And when we come to death, we shouldn't have anything to say. We just leave with the Lord. It's all in his hands. And isn't that wonderful that we can give it to Jesus? Because here, supposing that you're going along and God says, I'll tell you the day you're going to die. And so you put it down, and it's going to be 3 months, 2 months. What are you going to do in that time? I got a letter from a lady that says she has terminal cancer. And she said, and she's telling about how some of her feelings. And I'm telling her about writing back. I called her. Told her, listen, you're just as normal as you can be. We all feel that way if we have that against us. But just give it to Jesus. And just trust in him and just say, dear Jesus, I know you'll do the right thing. And I know that all things work together for good to the love the Lord. And I know that I love you, and you know that I love you. And so then I'm just going to leave it with you. And when that time comes, Jesus will come. He won't send somebody to get you, an angel to pick you up. But he's going to come. He's going to take you in his own arms and carry you. And you will never have to be alone. When you come to die, and we're all coming to that place, and I'm coming to that place, I'll never die alone. I'll have Jesus with me. The poet put it this way. When I come to the river at ending of day, when the last winds of sorrow have blown, there'll be somebody waiting to show me the way. I won't have to cross Jordan alone. Oftentimes I'm forsaken and weary and sad when it seems that my friends have all gone. There's one thought that cheers me and makes my heart glad. I won't have to cross Jordan alone. I won't have to cross Jordan alone. Jesus died for my sins to atone. When the darkness I see, he'll be waiting for me. I won't have to cross Jordan alone. And so at death, there it is, this wonderful Lord Jesus. He's going to come and take us. And you won't have to worry about where am I going or how can I know the way. I know Jesus. You see, Jesus is the way. Sometimes people think it's the church that's the way. And sometimes it's works and sometimes it's ritual and sometimes it's some craziest teachings under the sun. But there are people that will believe it because they don't listen to Jesus. They don't know what Jesus has to say. And so then they follow anything, see. But Jesus, I know the way. The way is a person. It's not an organization. It's not anything else. It's a person. Jesus says, I am the way. And when you have Jesus, you have the way, see. And how do you have Jesus? You simply ask him to come into your heart. I did that when I was 10 years old, 88 years ago. Just think of it. I remember it as plain as day. It was an old country schoolhouse, and we had a pastor come in, an evangelist. The Christian Missionary Alliance Church had a pastor come in, Vernon Egebroughton. He's been with Jesus long, long time now. And he preached the Word of God, and he preached the Bible. And he told then, I said, oh, yes, I want to have Jesus. And I came up to a little bench. It was a country school. We used to come and sit on that bench and recite our lessons. And I came up and I knelt at that bench. And Vernon Egebroughton said, you just pray now, pray with me. Just say, dear Jesus, I'm sorry for my sins. I ask you to take my sins away. And I'll turn from my sins the best way I can. If you come from the pig pen, don't go back to the pig pen. You live a different life. But God is in you now. The Spirit is in you to help you. And so just say, dear Jesus, sorry for my sins. Ask you to come into my heart. I'll turn from my sins the best I can. Thank you, Jesus. And when you make that prayer, you are born again. You have that new birth. It's called so many things, born again, new birth, born from above, and all of these. But it just means the same thing. It means you've asked Jesus into your heart. You see, God is telling us, I know your sins, and I died for your sins. And he's telling us through the great prophet Isaiah. God is saying, come now. Do it now. Come to Jesus now. Come now. Let us reason together, saith the Lord. Though your sins be as scarlet, they shall be as white as snow. Though they be red like crimson, they shall be as wool. That means that all of my sins are washed away. Wouldn't you like to know some of my sins? Ha ha. You'll never find them. You'll never see them. They'll never show. They're under the blood of the Lamb, washed away. And God says, your sins and iniquities will I remember no more. You just come to me. You take my son as your Savior. And the verse I love the most in the Bible is John 5:24, where Jesus said, verily, verily, I say unto you, he that heareth my word, now you've heard it, and believeth on him that sent me, you can just simple childlike faith. He that heareth my word and believeth on him that sent me has everlasting life. The moment you pray it, you have it. And you'll never lose it. It'll be with you forever. So Jesus says, he that heareth my word and believeth on him that sent me hath everlasting life and shall not come into condemnation. That means you won't go into hell, but you're passed from death unto life. That's heaven. How can you turn that away? Right now, as we close our service, just make that prayer in your own way. I prayed with a man I don't think he'd ever prayed before. He had brain cancer, and he's been dead now for some time. And the Lord took him home. When he ended his prayer, he says, "And thank you, dear Jesus. Amen." He didn't know he was supposed to say amen. And he said, goodbye. Instead of amen, goodbye. Say what you want to say. Just talk to Jesus. And if you accept Jesus into your heart, you write to us. You write to us at the Christian Worship Hour, Box 2002, Aberdeen, South Dakota, 57402. And we will send you literature. You say, I accepted Jesus. Send me some literature. Anywhere in the world, we'll send it. And we'll send it free and postpaid. And how can we do that? Because Christian people are standing behind this ministry. And if you think this ministry is of the Lord, if you think it's something that God is using and that God is in it, then you have to help us pay our way. And like God tells us, you have not because you ask not. Tell the people that you have a need. If you never say you don't have any needs, they don't figure you have any needs. We've been in the work now, this ministry, for over 40 years. And God's people have paid the way, all the way. Christian Worship Hour, Box 2002, Aberdeen, South Dakota, 57402. And then somebody will say, how do I know how you're going to spend it? I hear people buying boats and houses and things like that. Well, at 98 years old, I won't be buying a lot anymore. But we're a member of the Evangelical Council for Financial Accountability, an international organization, and they audit our books, and they check us to the right to the point, and every penny is accounted for, and so you can count on it. And then if you would like to have our little Bible study, we have a little Bible study we put out this month. It's 8 Ways to Overcome Discouragement. You just say, I'd like to have the new song, and you can write to us at any time. Send a gift and help us. So now we're going to pray, and in our prayer, we always pray for the persecuted church. We're praying for the church in Mexico. Dear Heavenly Father, thank you for the multitudes of people that have prayed that prayer right now, and now their names are written in the Lamb's Book of Life. They're going to be at the marriage feast of the Lamb. I'm going to see them in heaven. We're going to talk about it, and I can't wait, Lord. Just bring them in by hell, help them to think there, and rebuke Satan and to get him out of the picture so they don't have to right now open their heart to you. Bless the people in Mexico, Lord, some of them going through hard times, and encourage them and help them to know that they're encouragement to us. Thank you in Jesus' name. Amen. So we pray for you all on the beds of sickness and young people and all of the rest. And then I have to close. And I have to close by telling you something. God loves you. You say, not with all my sins. Yes, with all your sins. He saved the chief of sinners, Paul. He'll save you. God loves you so much. God loved the world so much that he gave his only begotten Son, that whosoever believeth in him should not perish, but have everlasting life. Jesus, God does that. And all of our workers in the Christian Worship Hour for over 40 years, we love you and we want you to come to Jesus. And I want to tell you one thing too. I love you. I gave my whole life, all of my life, to bring that message to you. So you'd come to Jesus because I love you. I want you to come. But you have to make the choice. Choose now. And I'll see you when we walk the golden streets of heaven. God bless you.
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2: God bless you and welcome to today's broadcast. Our message today is a continuation of Jesus Christ, the believer's all in all. Jesus Christ, the believer's all in all. The previous message that we taught was concerning Jesus Christ here in the earth, how he came from heaven, was born of the Virgin Mary, lived a sinless life, and was crucified on the cross of Calvary for the sins of the world. He who knew no sin, he who did no sin, but because God loved the world so much, he gave his only begotten Son to die to pay the sin debt for all humanity. And after Jesus had died, the third day, 3 days later, as it was prophesied in Scripture, he rose from the dead triumphantly. Amen. And he justified us in doing so. But he stayed on the earth for 40 more days. After 40 days, he went to the Mount of Olives, and he ascended up back in heaven with the Father, whereby he was glorified and highly exalted by God himself, because he obeyed God and came and offered himself as a supreme sacrifice. And God highly exalted him and gave him the name that is above every name, that at the name of Jesus, every knee shall bow of things in heaven, of things on the earth, of things under the earth, and every tongue shall confess that Jesus Christ is Lord to the glory of God the Father. He is supreme to the glory of God the Father. God has put all things in his hand pertaining to godliness, amen, and righteousness. And he is working it out today. So, our lesson today takes us from earth, as I've said, to heaven. Jesus in heaven, after he has been exalted by God and given the highest name that is named in heaven, in earth, or beneath the earth, Jesus has a present day ministry that he is performing daily, 24/7, still on the behalf of the Christian church, his body in the earth. Jesus is ministering on the behalf of all Christians from the throne of God and from the tabernacle that is in heaven, the true tabernacle. And he is fulfilling three spiritual roles there in heaven, at the throne and in the tabernacle: high priest, intercessor, and advocate. And we shall talk about those three aspects of his heavenly ministry. Let's go to Jesus Christ, our great high priest, first. Hebrews chapter 1, verse 1 reads, "Wherefore, holy brethren, partakers of the heavenly calling, consider the apostle and high priest of our profession, Jesus Christ, who was faithful to him that appointed him." Him that appointed him was God the Father who appointed him. We're going to see in the next verse here, in Hebrews 5, chapter 5, verses 3-4. And no man taketh this honor unto himself, but he that is called of God, as was Aaron. Now you remember the earthly priesthood, the high priest was Aaron, Moses' brother. God appointed Aaron the high priest, and that priesthood today is referred to as the Aaronian priesthood. Now the high priest in that day, among many other things he did, but the most significant things that the high priest had to do was to work on behalf of the people of God, to intervene. The high priest had to minister in the tabernacle on earth here on behalf of the people of God. He had to stand between God and the people. The people sinful, God holy, and God can take no part in sin. A holy God despises sin. A holy God cannot dwell with sin. So he sent Jesus Christ, who had paid the price to purchase our redemption, to reconcile us back to God. Jesus Christ, Aaron played that role on earth, but it was a foreshadow of Jesus to come. Aaron, as high priest, once a year had to go into the tabernacle in the Holy of Holiest, the most holy place in the tabernacle. He had to go in with blood, the blood of lambs and bullocks and what have you. And he had to spread the blood on the mercy seat that was in the Holy of Holies. Now Aaron had to do that on behalf of the people and on behalf of himself. And the Holies of Holy was so holy that Aaron had to go into it, or any of the high priests that followed him, as I said, with blood. But they also had to have a tether on them, or a rope, if you will, on them, and a bell on them, because if they approached the mercy seat without blood, or by doing it in a way that God did not prescribe it to be done, the high priest would fall dead, and no living being could go in of the Holy of Holies to get him out. So that tether, that rope, or whatever you want to call it, if the high priest fell dead, the bells on him would ring, and the people would know that he's dead, and they would have to pull him out, and another high priest be assigned. That's how serious disobedience to God is. Now, as I said, this was just a foreshadow of the real to come, Jesus Christ. After his resurrection, after his ascension, after his exaltation, and after God gave him the one and only name that he would recognize in heaven, in the earth, and beneath the earth, Jesus Christ took up his ministry beside the Father on the throne, and he worked and ministered in the tabernacle in heaven as a great high priest. There were two things that he did for us, three things in that: high priest, intercessor, and advocate. Let's talk more about the high priest. I want to call your attention to Hebrews 4th chapter. Hebrews the 4th chapter, verse 14 through 16. Verses 14 through 16. And they read as follows: For we have not an high priest which cannot be touched with the feeling of our infirmities, but was in all points tempted, like as we are, yet without sin. This is our high priest. Jesus is a high priest, the only high priest that is touched with the feelings of our infirmities. A high priest that was insensitive to this could not be compassionate, could not be forgiving, could not be loving, could not be caring, because he would not know how the people felt in the midst of their infirmities. And infirmities here does not mean just sickness. It means trials and tribulations and sins and rebellion against God and all of those things that we are faced with in human life. But he was tempted in all points that we are. He had to be in order to be a faithful high priest. How would he know how we are feeling if he had not walked the same road that we are walking? This is why he had to suffer on behalf of mankind to pay for mankind's sin. But yet, he knew no sin. He did no sin. He remained faithful unto God who called him. And being tempting in every point like we are, this is crucial. You and I can say to one another, but you don't know how I feel. You don't know what I'm going through. But not one of us can stand and look unto God, to look up unto God and say, but God, you don't know how I'm feeling. You don't know how hard this thing is. You don't know what I'm going through. And God can tell you, I do, because I came in the flesh and I walk the road that you are now walking in my Son, Jesus Christ, who was God in the flesh. So he is touched by our infirmities. The scripture tells us he's not a high priest which cannot be touched by the feeling of our infirmities. So that tells us that he is a high priest that can be touched with the feelings of our infirmity. Thank God for that. Reading on, let us therefore come boldly to the throne of grace, that we may obtain mercy and find grace to help us in time of need. This is an invitation that he gives us. In these scriptures that I'm reading, Hebrews, the 4th chapter, verses 14 and 16. Let us, the believer, the sinner, the saved, all of mankind, if they would come by faith, come boldly. But Christian can come boldly because we don't come guilty, because Jesus died to take the guilt away from us. The price has been paid. All we need to do is come to him, trust in his grace and in his mercy, and turn from anything that we are not pleasing in to God. And we shall find grace and obtain mercy to help us in our time of need. That is a wonderful place to be in. Coming boldly does not mean coming arrogantly, but it means coming freely through faith, knowing that we have a helper that is there specifically to help us and has invited us to come so we can be reconciled to God and live in peace and freedom with God. Amen. This is our great high priest who does that. You can always find grace and mercy and help at the throne of grace. The grace of God with Jesus Christ, the throne of God with Jesus Christ sitting on it and ministering from the throne. If one comes, he can always find help. No one is turned away who has a sincere desire to live pleasing unto God and to live eternally with Him one day in heaven. If you place your faith in His Son, the Lord Jesus Christ, and come unto the throne, come before Him in faith. Your throne is anywhere you make it, at your bedside, in a chair, in a car. But where you by faith call on Jesus and tell Him, "Here I am, Lord, save me from my sins and come into my heart that I can live for You for the rest of my days," and He'll do it. You got to come believing. Believe that He is the Son of God. Believe that He did die for your sins on Calvary. Our sins, should I say. Believing that He did rise 3 days later for our justification, to take away not only the sin, but the guilt of the sin and the stain of the sin. This is what justification does and places us in right standing with God through faith in Jesus Christ. He is our faithful great high priest. That word faithful doesn't just mean that He is there all of the time, but it means that He is faithful in moral standing and true righteousness and holiness and fidelity. He's faithful to God and He's faithful to us to do what He has promised that He would do. Amen, amen. So be it. The next, let us go now to Christ our intercessor. Christ our intercessor. And we're going to look at two verses in the Bible. In the book of Romans, the 8th chapter and the 34th verse. Romans 8:34. And we're going to go to Hebrews 7:25. Hebrews, the 7th chapter, the 25th verse. And now I shall read Romans. "Who is he that condemneth? Who is any man on the earth that condemneth? It is Christ that died, yea, rather, that is risen again, who is even at the right hand of God on the throne now, who also maketh intercession for us." Well, the next verse now in Hebrews, Hebrews 7:25. "Wherefore he," talking about Jesus, our great high priest, speaking rather of Jesus, our great high priest, Wherefore he is able, capable, also to save them to the uttermost that come unto God by him. It's the only way you and I, or any man and woman, can, human being, can get to God, is to come through Jesus Christ. That is our one and only access into the presence of God. People try to do it in other ways. Some try to go through a man. Some try to go through different exercises and what have you. No. You only one way into the presence of God, that is through his Son, Jesus Christ. And he's there on the throne for that purpose. Seeing that he ever liveth, Jesus, he's always there because he's living forever. He said, when he got up from the grave, he said, I'm he that was dead, but now I'm alive forevermore. Let me read this again. Hebrews 7:25. Wherefore he is able also to save them to the uttermost. The uttermost, I mean the lowest sinner who has fallen the lowest and would say that, you know, it's hopeless for me. I'm lost. God can't forgive me. I have done so much that God won't forgive me. You are simply a candidate for the marvelous grace of God. Because if you do not sin against and blaspheme against the Holy Spirit, Jesus said every sin will be forgiven. Because when you fall in the eyes of God, you can fall no lower than his grace. Grace will reach to the lowest depth and to the highest height, because grace, the Bible tells us, the grace of God, listen to me, please, dear heart. The grace of God, the Bible tells us, is greater than our sin. You cannot sin greater than grace. If you come with a heart of repentance and believe God and take him at his word, believe him and take him at his word, that those who come unto me, I will in no wise cast away, if they come the right way through Jesus Christ and come repenting. Repenting. God, through Jesus, his Son, will pardon you and free you. Many of us that are Christians today were in the predicament that we thought that we had sinned too much, had done so much sin, all kinds of sin. But my brother, sin is sin. And all these people who are self-righteous to say, yeah, but I may sin, but I didn't sin like he did. It doesn't matter, you sin. And sin, the transgression of God's law is sin. There are no big sins and no little sins and no big little white lies and big lies. A lie is a lie, and a lie is a sin, no matter how small you call it to be. But God's amazing grace, that's why grace is so amazing, my friend. That's why grace is so amazing, because it's greater. Grace is greater than man's sin. And thank God for that. So an intercessor is like a lawyer who is pleading a case on behalf of somebody else. Jesus is the only one that qualifies to do that, because he is the only one who gave his life, suffered, bled, and died, and was resurrected. Amen. In his glorified body. And his resurrection signified that God had accepted his sacrifice. Amen. For the debt, for the payment rather, of his righteousness. It paid for the sin. And God accepted us in the beloved. So it says, seeing that I liveth and make intercession for you. We need an intercessor. Because the word of God tells us in Revelation, but I don't believe I've written that verse down, but it tells us that the devil, Satan, accuses the brethren, the Christians, the sisters, daily. And if Jesus were not sitting as our intercessor, there would be no way that God could deem us holy if we had done something unholy. But because Jesus is there pleading our case and saying to the Father, no, Father, is nothing on their account that can exonerate them, but it's on my account. I paid the price for them, and they have asked for forgiveness, and their forgiveness. That's what our high priest and our intercessor, each one of them does that. And I think it's a marvelous, marvelous thing. Let's go to our final step. Advocate, an advocate, the one who works on the behalf of others to bring help to them, to defend them. Amen. Even though they're wrong, but you want to give them a fair defense. And the court systems don't know anything about that anymore in America. Whatever the people want to say about a criminal, it almost becomes law. And it's like nobody, but there are somebody, but it looks like nobody practices God's forgiveness. We can sin all of our lives and 5 minutes before we die, ask God for forgiveness. And if we really mean it, he would forgive you. But that's not a safe thing to do. But here, people who wrong us, people who hurt us, nowadays, all we want to do is despise them. I could see them dead in hell 3 times. Well, don't you know, as long as you think that, you'll be there with them too. Because the Bible says, if we do not forgive those who trespass against us, neither will he forgive us who trespass against him. And stand up and show me one of you who is so holy, who is so pure, who has never done anything wrong, who wants to see that person who wronged you to be in hell. You deserve to be there with him, because you cannot say that you have lived perfectly without Jesus putting his perfection on your account for righteousness and getting you into the kingdom.
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5: So before you get mad at people, ask yourself if the Lord is allowing them to be used for your benefit. Because we don't wrestle flesh and blood, we wrestle principalities and powers. People cannot stop you. They found David, period. Samuel found David. David wasn't even in town. He was out in the mountains. You can be found when you pass the test. It doesn't matter what it looks like. When God's ready to dial your number, He knows your name. He knows your name. So humility will work for you and pride will work against you. You remember what God said to Pharaoh? In Egypt, he said, how long will they refuse to humble themselves before me? Turn to Exodus chapter 8. You know, it's funny, when God wants to deal with something, He actually picks a confrontation. And remember, you're in the middle. If you're God's instrument of confrontation, you will always be in the middle. So the pressure from God will be on your back, and the pressure from the devil will be on your front. That's why you will feel like you're being squeezed. If God's hand is behind you, pushing you, and the devil's hand is in front of you, pushing you the other way, all the impurities that are in you get squeezed out, and they usually come out your mouth. 8:19, the magician said unto Pharaoh, this is the finger of God. And Pharaoh's heart was hardened, and he hearkened not unto them, as the Lord said. This is the finger of God. God put His finger on Pharaoh. Oh my, ain't nothing worse than God putting His pointer finger on you. God pointed, in other words, He was picking a fight with Pharaoh. He was really picking a fight with the devil, but since the Pharaoh decided to work for the devil, he was in there going to get beat up. When God make a stroke, Pharaoh was going to lose. That's why I always tell you, separate yourselves from people who follow the devil, because when God goes to do something about it, you're going to get caught. Remember, I told you one time, if God was going to judge this pulpit and my hands weren't on it, then I wouldn't be in the line of fire, right? But if I put my hands here, if this was sin and I had my hands on it, when God goes to judge sin, I might lose my hands, right? Did God try to take my hands, or were my hands in the wrong place? When God went to judge Sodom, and see, geography can be a problem. When God went to judge Sodom, there's a couple people in the wrong place. And God had to go get them out because Abraham prayed. So the geography, where you are, people say it doesn't matter where you live, you can serve God. And see, I don't believe that. I believe you've got to obey God and find out where He wants you to be, and that's where you go. Now, if He tells you to go into the fire, then you're safer in the fire than you are in the palace. If He tells you to go to the desert and there's nothing there but scorpions and no water, you're still safer in the desert than you are someplace where God doesn't want you to be, because see, you never know what God's going to do. God might want to deal with something on the outside, and when you're out there playing, you might get burned. I mean, she looked back, turned into a pillar of salt, Lot's wife. So obviously, even looking back isn't a good idea. He said, no man is fit for the kingdom who puts his hand on a plow and then looks back. There's something about looking back that is not good. You can't look back. You got to go forward. That's like starting school and quitting. That's like starting things and quitting. See, I think you got to establish where God wants you to go, and you go. And you set your face like a flint, like Jesus did, toward your destiny. Things are not meant to be started and quit. So the finger of God. When God wants to set you free, he goes after the controlling spirit. That's a good one right there. That is a dynamite statement. When God wants to set you free, the only thing is, a lot of times that spirit's wearing skin. A controlling spirit, when you start to get close to your freedom or your destiny, it'll start to manifest and not let you want to do anything. It'll use guilt, manipulation, and everything to try to control you. Praise God. The people that the devil is using to control you can get real beat up trying to control you if they won't let go. Pharaoh got his clock cleaned because he would not let go of the Israelites. He'd let them go for a minute, and then that devil would come back and he'd want to control them. Then he'd promise he'd let them go, and then he'd want to control them. Then he'd promise it 10 times. 10 times. And then because they would not let, in other words, because they would not yield to the will of God, they could repeatedly got severe blows into their life. Praise God. And we'll just touch this again real quick. When you first get born again, I don't know how your first born again experience was. Trying to follow God sometimes was like making bricks without straw. The devil tried to make me miserable because I was following Dr. John. In other words, he tried to make life so hard that I wouldn't want to follow Dr. John. Has anybody experienced that, following a man of God? If that's good, because that means you're on the money. Just to let you in on it, that means you are honed in. When you are trying to follow the man of God, and the devil tries to make your life so miserable that you'll separate yourself from the man of God. That's the bricks without straw. If you follow this guy, you want to listen to Moses, fine, you've got too much time on your hand. Go do this for a while. Go gather your own straw to make bricks. We're going to see how miserable we can make it. You ain't got time to follow Moses no more. Because it's going to take all you got just to make a living. We're going to make you miserable. That's a demonic strategic pointer to try to break your will to follow the man of God. And see, he's got to kill you quick while you're young, because when you get old, you have more endurance. The longer you follow, you build your endurance. When God wants to speak, he uses man. Exodus 7:1. I realize I'm repeating these things, but this is a principle that you need to understand to have success. And the Lord said unto Moses, see, I have made thee a god unto Pharaoh, and Aaron, thy brother, shall be thy prophet. Well, when God wants to use a man, it's as if God is speaking. He's saying, it's as if I'm speaking. Do you understand? He says, I'm going to make you like a god to Pharaoh, and you're going to be the instrument in which Pharaoh is going to break, because he's going to have to yield to you. Now, you think about it. Moses had

I tried that faith stuff. He sent Moses repeatedly back to a vile, powerful place. And 10 times until Pharaoh broke. And it was bloody. It was a bloody fight. Dead cows, fire and hell, blood water, flies, frogs, dead kids. That's a bloody fight. Sometimes your fight's going to get real bloody. When you want to get what God has for you, sometimes you're just going, when you come out, you're going to look like you've been in a fight. You're going to be bloody. You're going to look a little edgy. But you got the promise. Some promises come through those kind of fights. And if you're a person of comfort and you don't like to get dirty, see, that's a problem now. Because when God picks a fight, the devil don't give up easy. You figured that out, right? He don't want to let go of them people. If you just think of light and darkness, oh, Lord, if you think of light and darkness, the devil just wants to make life hell for people. I don't want to get into politics, but I'll get into systems. Communist just makes the people work and takes all the money. By the way, nobody's renounced that recently, in case anybody wants to check it out. Communism is still communism. What they do is they work all the people, pay them almost nothing, tell them, we're going to provide you a house and we're going to take care of you, and they don't give them nothing. Now, you'll just put this in your hat somewhere and think about it. So in the name of money, we went and made agreements with all them oppressive governments so we could buy a TV for $2.25 and another widget for $1.99. And we got 10 widgets in our house because we could get them cheap. But it came at the price of no freedom for somebody. And yet, see, I can go anywhere with this. Yet the Bible says make no agreements with people that are not like, don't make agreements with people who will contaminate. You'll love this. I think if you buy the product, you endorse the slavery. Now, that's a real stretch to make that statement today. They'll probably stone me by the time I get to the Star Junction for saying it. But if your vote connected you to abortion, why wouldn't the investors, no wonder they're having trouble staying afloat, why wouldn't their investment in slave labor connect them to the slavery? Either you live by principle or you don't. If the voting for abortion connected you to abortion, you investing in a government that oppresses its people connects you to that government. So whatever, the connection will bring it into your life. Boy, this is strong. I guess I just say it. What are we connected to? What have we connected ourselves to in the name of money? That we might get what we want. It's coming at a tremendous price. Tremendous price. Come out from among them, be ye separate, touch not the unclean thing. I think if you do commerce with them, it's on your terms. You know, that Abrahamic blessing, all the money gravitates toward Israel, you know. Always did gravitate toward the Jewish people. And then they hated the Jewish people because they wound up with all the money. But it was the blessing of Abraham. Not to compromise of the monetary system to get the products. Where are the people who will wait on God to find a mate and not sleep with men? Where are the people who will get money, Holy Ghost money, and tithe on it so the rest of the 90% is protected? Where are the people who are willing to wait for something? Is anybody willing to wait to do it God's way, or do they want it all now? With strings and attachments

0: and threads and chains and fetters while they're running away with their package. They're looking at their package, but there's a rope around their leg. And they're not putting together. They got it by compromise instead of blessing. And they call it God. God, the Lord adds wealth with no sorrow. When the Lord heals you, if you think about it, there's no side effects to the medicine. Your liver don't go bad because of the drugs. When the Lord heals your stomach, you don't have a bad kidney because the stuff that was in the drug was bad for your kidney. So now you got to take another drug that's bad for your liver after you take another drug that causes your skin to bruise easily. You understand? Everything man manipulates has got a threat of something in it that isn't exactly right. I'm not anti-medicine, and that stuff works. And I didn't say it's a sin to borrow money. But all I'm telling you is when it becomes the system that you rely on, then you get what's hooked to that system side effects in your life. The goal is to get in God's system. In case the pressure you feel in your life is when the two systems collide. And their system is failing. Isn't it? Or is it my imagination? Their system is failing. The financial system is failing for sure. And you guys know this. We have got more doctors in America than in the whole world, and we're the sickest people in the world right now. We got more diseases than any nation in the whole world. What is wrong with that picture? There's got to be something wrong with that, with all the physicians and the research and all the money spent on research. It must not be related to medical treatment then to be healthy because it ain't working. It must be related to God to be healthy. He said if he'd bless your bread and water and remove sickness and disease from your midst, if you'd honor him. We're not honoring God. You know, how would you even get off of the system if you hooked yourself into it? Financially, the welfare or whatever? See, I think you got to feed your faith enough to let go of what you used to do. When you're switching systems, you might make some mistakes and end up without a few things every now and then, by the way. It could happen. What if you miscalculated a little bit on your faith and you thought you had more faith than you did, and when the devil challenged, you might need some help from somebody. And the one thing I know about God, he'll give you somebody that'll give you $100 to eat on. If you're willing to switch systems, he'll start doing miracles. Hey, that's a word from God. If you're willing to switch systems, he'll start doing some miracles. Because he'd much rather have you rely on him. He's known this system's going to come unglued anyway. Because it's not built the way he'd build it, so it's naturally it's not working. When you start to switch, oh, I got a word here. If you're switching from what used to be onto what should be, you're going to have some things that you don't, you probably don't need them anyway. If you got old relationships that met certain needs, and God's trying to get you to rely on him to meet your needs, you're going to have a little famine in one area while you're learning to eat in another area. You're going to have a famine in one field while you're learning to glean out of his field. If you was having unhealthy relationships and God wants to make you healthy, he's got to get you off of that unhealthy food. Here's an example. If you have an anger problem, okay? And when you get mad, everybody's afraid, so they listen to you. Don't be offended here. But if God one day is done with that, they won't listen to you no more because you're mad. They'll ignore you when you get mad. And you'll think they're not listening, and what you won't know is God just cut off the source to feed that angry spirit, and you're not going to control anybody anymore with anger, so you're going to get real mad now because ain't nobody going to do what you want to do. And you think it's them, and it's God changing the source that feeds that spirit. Hello? If you're getting your needs met in any perverted situation, God is going to cut off what's feeding the perversion so it'll die. Because for it to die, it's got to quit eating. And as long as all them people around you, well, that's why it's real bad when people get dysfunctional and feed dysfunctional people. Oh, he'll get mad. Who cares? Get mad. Throw a fit. Grow up. Well, he'll quit coming to church if I don't. Okay. What was he coming for in the first place? Well, if I don't, my family won't come. Okay. If he finds out I'm a Christian, he won't date me. Okay. See, there's all kinds of stuff like that. All kinds of stuff like that. When God wants to cut the life source off of the sin, he's got to cut off what feeds it and start feeding you something else. And the Bible says, no man desires new wine at first. He said the old is better. You are going to be awfully uncomfortable when God cuts off the onions and the leeks. But if he don't cut off the onions and the leeks, you're going to want to keep eating Egypt's food. He must get you out of Egypt, cause some famine in your life to stop feeding what's wrong so he can begin to get you on new food. And you're going to taste it and say, I don't like his manna. He's going to say, it's your healthy meal. I'm trying to get you off of the leeks and onions because they enslaved you there. I'm trying to get you free. Let me give you manna from heaven that I might feed you. And that the real part of you will get strong. The part of you that needs to be strong. The God part of you that needs to be strong. Let me feed you with manna that your fathers knew not of. I want to give you new food. I want you to be healthy, and I got to feed the cells in your body with this food because this is what will make you strong. The other one will make you dependent. This one will make you strong. You got to feed your Dr. Summerall. I'm quoting him all the time lately. Feed your faith and starve your doubts to death. If you have doubt, if you will cut off what's feeding the doubt, it'll gradually die. You know, I'll make it plain. I just told you guys Thursday, I watched Married with Children for 15 minutes. It's been on 20 years. I've seen 15 minutes of it, and I just saw it in the last week. Now, if you feed yourself that stuff, you're going to act like them. That ain't entertainment. That's seeds of destruction. That's the craziest thing I ever seen in my life, was what they put on TV. Believe it or not, that's what I'm saying. You can actually watch that once a week. How long is that show? Hour or half hour? Okay. Point is, they'll feed them. You feed yourself, you feed your spirit a half hour a week. It's like listening to a sermon. You just don't know it because it's just boop, boop, boop. Stupidity, stupidity, stupidity, stupidity. Ignorance, lies, sin, destruction, failure. And then when you go to do something, there ain't going to be nothing in you that's got anything in you that's strong enough to do it because you have fed all that nonsense in there. It's like joking and saying, yeah, we're all going to die, ha, ha, ha. It ain't a joke. That sarcasm isn't a joke. You feed that stuff, that's what you're going to get. You got to feed yourself the Word and cut that stuff off. I had no idea that that's what America had been watching. I'm embarrassed to say I had no idea. And somebody said it had been on for 10 or 20 years. It shouldn't have been on in anybody's house in here, I can tell you that right now. And I'm not preaching against TV. I'm preaching against you feeding your spirit stuff that will kill you. Because that stuff will kill you. That's one show. I don't know about the other. That's one. One. Seeds of destruction. See, that's Egypt. And when you get that Egypt in you, God, when He saves you, gets you out of Egypt, but you're still programmed with the name of that show. And He's got to take you and isolate you, start feeding you manna, and you go, that manna don't taste good. I want to laugh. This is too serious. This manna is too bland. And you still have a desire for whatever that show is. Help. I forgot it already. Married with Children. You still have a desire for what you've been putting in all them years. And God has to cut you off of that. And the hunger, there's a part of you that'll hunger for that stuff while He's trying to feed you the new. And the only way out of that mess is to keep following. You can only face forward. See, looking, putting your hand on a plow and looking back is having a desire for all the things that are behind you, like Lot's wife did. She died, by the way. She didn't make it. And all them people died in the desert, too. All but Joshua and Caleb. They refused to let go of their former life. Now, God's merciful. It takes you a while, believe it or not. As long as you're trying, God's with you. God don't have a problem with you taking time to let go of your life. And I really believe that. Because I think it takes time. He waited 40 years on one group, I heard. I think that's pretty patient. But you have a greater power than they did. You see, you have the born-again spirit that can do battle with that. You have the Word of God programmed you, the Word of God. They were, at least they had a little bit of excuse. They were in captivity 400 years. This nation isn't even 400 years old. Program yourself in the Word of God. Starve your doubts. Feed your faith. Cut yourself off from anything that feeds the wrong thing in your life.
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2: Hallelujah!
3: In the last
2: Hallelujah.
3: Day, that the mountain of the Lord's house shall be established in the top
2: yes,
3: of the
2: we
3: mountain
2: praise you.
3: And shall be exalted
2: yes,
3: above
2: you.
3: The hills.
2: Yes,
3: and
2: we
3: all
2: praise
3: nations
2: you.
3: Shall flow unto
2: yes,
3: it.
2: We praise
3: Isaiah 2:2.
2: The highest praise
3: Praise everyone.
2: God.

0: Pennsylvania.
1: Oh,
0: where you always have an open invitation.
1: Hallelujah.
0: To come and hear the word of
1: oh,
0: God.
1: Hallelujah.
0: Preached in his fullness.
1: Shout,
0: by
1: hallelujah.
0: The man of God, Bishop
1: sing,
0: Joseph
1: hallelujah.
0: Bishop
1: hallelujah.
0: Is the apostle.
1: Hallelujah.
0: Pastor, and he is
1: glory,
0: also the general overseer of the
1: glory,
0: of
1: hallelujah.
0: Lord Jesus Christ. Of the
1: glory,
0: apostolic
1: hallelujah.
0: Faith. This
1: hallelujah.
0: Spoken of by the prophet.
1: Hallelujah.
0: This is the true God.
1: Oh, hallelujah.
0: Often imitated, but can
1: oh,
0: never
1: hallelujah.
0: Be duplicated.

0: are invited to stand in prayer for silent meditation.
1: Oh, we love you.
0: And led by Brother Brian Bradfield, Sr.
1: Yes, we love you.
2: Lord Jesus, we come to praise you tonight to thank you and to praise you.

worldwide, that men and women everywhere of goodwill might hear it and receive it with thanksgiving, that they too may have an opportunity to be saved in the name of Jesus Christ. These and all other blessings we ask in your name, the mighty name, the only name, Jesus Christ.

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And now we'll have a selection from our apostolic choir, a song entitled, What a Friend.

You're cordially invited to the Church of the Lord Jesus Christ of the Apostolic Faith here at 440 West Penn Street in the city of Philadelphia, Pennsylvania, regardless of race, creed, color, and or place of national origin. This broadcast is originating from the Church of the Lord Jesus Christ of the Apostolic Faith, located at 440 West Penn Street in the city of Philadelphia, Pennsylvania. Bishop Shelton Rafika Barsh Luke is the apostle, pastor, and general overseer. And now we take great honor and privilege to present unto you the world's foremost minister, Bible analyst, and authority on the divine inspired word of God. The next speaking voice will be that of the apostle in Atlanta today, His Eminence, Bishop Shelton Rafika Barsh Luke. Come thou with us, and we will do thee good. Bishop Shelton Rafika, give the most earnest heed.

And once again, to our readers and audience, we greet you in the name of Jesus Christ. And to the precious and mighty people of God, we proudly take this opportunity to one more time say unto you, peace be unto you and praise the Lord. And truly this is Bishop Shelton Rafa Kabashaluk once again coming to you from the Church of the Lord Jesus Christ of the Apostolic Faith. That indeed human family to which we can say is often imitated, but this you must know, it never can be duplicated. And once again, we come to you with none other than the message of utmost importance, that being you, save yourselves from this untoward generation, that indeed you would repent, be baptized, every one of you, in the name of Jesus Christ for the remission of sins, and ye shall receive the gift of the Holy Ghost, speaking with other tongues as the Spirit of God gives you utterance. For verily, verily, I say unto thee, except a man be born of water and of the Spirit, he cannot enter into the kingdom of God. So know beyond a shadow of a doubt that there is a way that seemeth right unto a man, but the end thereof are the ways of death. We all must stand before the judgment seat of the Almighty God. And when you're questioned by God for the gospel that you've heard, what will your answer be? But now is the time for your salvation, for you to work out your own salvations with fear and trembling, saving yourselves from this untoward generation. For Jesus Christ, our Lord, even God Almighty himself, has made exceedingly great promises that cannot be broken. There shall be no more dying, no more crying, no more pain, no more hunger. All the former things of this life shall have passed away. And when we stand before the judgment seat of the Almighty, what will your answer be when you're questioned by God for the gospel that you've heard? So know that God's yoke, Jesus Christ our Lord, his yoke is easy, his burden is light, and his commandments are not grievous. And if any man will do the will of the Almighty, you shall know the truth, and the truth shall make you free. So as always, we count it an honor, even a privilege, to have this God-given opportunity to honor the Lord. Praise the Lord. Glorify his great name. Magnify Jesus Christ, God Almighty himself, because we know beyond a shadow of a doubt that there is no other God other than he, that he and he alone is the true vine. And know that except you abide on the true vine, that is in Christ Jesus, you can rest assured that eternal damnation shall be your portion. So as always, we'd like to make some dedications to the broadcast, and today we'd like to dedicate the broadcast to the following: to Brother Arthur Hare of Philadelphia, Pennsylvania, for healing and God's blessings; for Sister Alice Edwards of Philadelphia, Pennsylvania, for healing and God's blessings; as well as for Sister Stephanie Ragsdale of Philadelphia, Pennsylvania, for her birthday and God's blessings. And as always, dedicate this broadcast to each and every one of the precious people of God that can hear my voice over the airways, and you that can hear the sound of my voice, that indeed you will continue to fight the good fight of faith, working out your own salvations with fear and trembling, saving yourselves from this untoward generation, that you would fight on, run on, working out your own salvations with fear and trembling, ultimately saving yourselves from this untoward generation. So here we are today, once again, by the graciousness of the Almighty God, that we are all still in the land of the living, all still having a mind to work out your own salvations with fear and trembling, saving yourselves from this untoward generation. And we know that man shall not live by bread alone, but by every word that proceedeth out of the mouth of Jesus Christ, our Lord. And as we consider the word of our Lord, the scripture tells us, even as I have seen, they that plow iniquity
and sow wickedness, reap the same. So we see that God is not mocked, for whatsoever a man soweth, that shall he also reap. Even as I have seen, they that plow iniquity and sow wickedness, the scripture states, reap the same. So you want to do and have good works so that you can reap the same things. Because God is not mocked. And God simply, Jesus Christ, simply cannot lie. It's impossible for God to lie. Now I know that we may meet people and you have the highest integrity for them. And you really think a lot of them. But what man, what woman, what child has ever been on the face of this earth that cannot lie? But God simply cannot lie, because he is Lord in Christ, and there's none other than he. So today, let us consider the book of Job, the fourth chapter. Job, the fourth chapter, and we'll read the eighth verse. Job, fourth chapter, reading the eighth verse. The glorious word of the Lord states, even as I have seen, they that plow iniquity and sow wickedness reap the same. So you don't have to worry. You look around and say, oh, this one got away with this, and that one got away with that, and all the others got away with the other things. But the question is, did they? Did they really? Even as I have seen, they that plow iniquity and sow wickedness, the scripture states, reap the same. So you fight the good fight of faith and not allow yourselves to be offset as it may appear to be, because this appears to be this way and that appears to be that way. He that believeth on Christ Jesus, as the scripture hath said. And one may say, well, the circumstances appear to be dire. The circumstances appear to be, looks like they can't get out of that. But though I am with you always, even unto the end of the world, God simply cannot lie. And he that believeth on Christ Jesus, as the scripture hath said, the same indeed shall save themselves from this untoward generation. So we see likewise in the book of Proverbs, the 22nd chapter. Consider the book of Proverbs, the 22nd chapter. The scripture tells us, he that soweth iniquity shall reap vanity. So what do you want to do? You want to do what you know to be good. Proverbs, consider the 22nd chapter of Proverbs. And likewise, we'll read the 8th verse. Proverbs 22nd chapter, reading the 8th verse. He that soweth iniquity shall reap vanity, and the rod of his anger shall fail. And the rod of his anger shall fail. So if you are willing to believe, and this is what it all comes down to, and what is this belief in Christ Jesus? There is a way that seemeth right unto a man, but the end thereof are the ways of death. It seems right unto a man to go about things this way, to be about things that way. But when you believe on Christ Jesus, as the scripture hath said, when the scripture tells us, wait, I say, on the Lord, even though that may not be the nature of man, may not be your nature, and may not be what you want to hear, but because you believe that Jesus Christ is Lord and Christ, because you believe that Jesus Christ, his words, God Almighty, his words are supreme, you humble yourselves. You humble yourselves under the mighty hand of Christ Jesus our Lord, and you let it go. Because we know that thou wilt keep him in perfect peace,
whose mind is stayed on thee. No, you may not like it. No, you may not want to even have to deal with it, or perhaps want to deal with it. But wait, I say, on the Lord. For vengeance is mine, saith the Lord. I will repay. So here again, Proverbs, the 22nd chapter, reading the 8th verse, the word of the Lord states, he that soweth iniquity shall reap vanity, and the rod of his anger shall fail. So it seems like they may be high and mighty. It seems like they may be willing, God knows only what, but the rod of his anger shall fail. And if vengeance is mine, saith the Lord, how could the rod of the anger of man supersede the words of Christ Jesus our Lord? So let every man be fully persuaded in his own mind. The question is simply this: is God Almighty, Jesus Christ our Lord, is he Lord and Christ, yes or no? Is Jesus Christ God Almighty, and is he Lord and Christ, yes or no? Now, if you remotely feel that Jesus Christ is Lord and Christ, then don't you think you ought to believe what God Almighty has to say? And why is it that the words of man will have more credence in the hearts of man than the words of God Almighty, even Christ Jesus our Lord? Why do ye not understand my speech? As the scripture states, because ye cannot hear my words. So do what must be done. For he that soweth to his flesh shall of the flesh reap corruption. So you can do what you want to do, but it's impossible to get around the words of the Lord. Now, you can reason this way, and you can reason that way, and imagine that it's going to be like this, or suppose it's going to be like that. Let God be true, the scripture states, but every man a liar. So when God says yea, whatever man has to say, he's a liar. Let God be true, but every man a liar. So you humble yourselves. Humble yourselves under the mighty hand of Christ Jesus our Lord. For the question is there somebody, is there someone bigger than you and I? Will we stand before our own judgment seats? Or will we stand before the judgment seat of Christ Jesus our Lord? And then, human family, a question, the question is this: who would you rather judge you, God Almighty or man? Who do you feel would be the most fair, God Almighty or man? For God cannot be tempted as the way man can, because he's Lord and Christ. So hold on. For he that soweth to his flesh shall of the flesh reap corruption. And just because it didn't happen yesterday doesn't mean it's not going to happen. Just because it did not happen today doesn't mean it's not going to happen. And just because it did not happen 10 years from now does not mean that it's not going to happen. One says, well, you know, it's been 50 years, and it may even tell you I was young and now am old, and never have I seen the righteous forsaken nor his seed begging bread. It hasn't happened yet. But when you deal with someone, when you deal with something that is from everlasting to everlasting, someone who has no date on the calendar when he was born and no date on the calendar when he died. Now, the body passed,
The flesh passed, but the spirit is from everlasting to everlasting. But the Bible tells us that God is a spirit, and they that worship him must worship him in spirit and in truth. So the only thing you've got to do is what you know to be good and what you know to be right in Christ Jesus. Here again, Galatians, the sixth chapter of Galatians, reading the seventh and eighth verses. Galatians, the sixth chapter, reading the seventh and eighth verses. The Word of the Lord tells us, be not deceived. God is not mocked. For whatsoever a man soweth, that shall he also reap. For he that soweth to his flesh shall of the flesh reap corruption. But he that soweth to the Spirit shall of the Spirit reap life everlasting. Reap life everlasting. So it comes to what you know to be good and what you know to be right. And if you don't know what to do, have no idea of what's right, and you are sincere about seeking direction in the saving of your souls, the scripture states, for it is time to seek the Lord till he come and rain righteousness upon you. For it is time to seek the Lord till he come and rain righteousness upon you. Consider the 10th chapter of Hosea. Hosea, the 10th chapter, reading the 12th verse. Hosea, the 10th chapter, reading the 12th verse. Consider the word of our Heavenly Father. Sow to yourselves in righteousness, reap in mercy, break up your fallow ground, for it is time to seek the Lord till he come and rain righteousness upon you. God cannot lie, just hold fast. So it appears that as far as man is concerned, this will not happen and that will not happen as far as man is concerned. But then when you deal with someone, how do you deal with someone? How do you deal with something whose ways are not your ways and whose thoughts are not your thoughts? So what you feel is good, what you think is right, is not what God feels is good and what God feels is right. For God's ways are not our ways and his thoughts are not our thoughts. So the only way you can please God Almighty is you've got to humble yourselves under the mighty hand of Jesus Christ, our Lord. And the truth of the matter is, you shall know the truth, and the truth shall make you free. People say, well, you know, well, I believe it could be done, but it's so hard, and I don't know how I'm going to be able to get this done, and I don't know about the other things, all of those things, for it seemeth right unto a man, but the end thereof are the ways of death. But if you were honest and you were sincere and you believe that Jesus Christ is God Almighty, when Jesus Christ, God Almighty, says his yoke is easy, his burden is light, and his commandments are not grievous, how can you not agree with that? How can you not believe that? If you believe in Christ Jesus, and the scripture states, he that believeth on me, as the scripture hath said. So it is time. Sow to yourselves in righteousness. Hosea 10th chapter 12th verse. Reap in mercy. Break up your fallow ground. For it is time to seek the Lord till he come and rain righteousness upon you. So people have always done what they wanted to do, and people will always do what they
want to do. For there is no new thing under the sun. One would say, oh, well, I know they didn't know about this thing, and I know that they didn't know about that thing. Well, not only does the word of the Lord tell us that there is no new thing under the sun, but seriously, even honestly, human family, do you think as long as man has been on the face of this earth that you could come up with something new? That you have devised something that has never been devised before? Do you think that you have the leading hand? Consider, the scripture states, which have forsaken the right way and are gone astray, following the way of Balaam, the son of Beor, who loved the wages of unrighteousness, which have forsaken the right way. Consider the book of 2 Peter, reading from the 9th through the 15th verses. 2 Peter, 2nd chapter, reading from the 9th through the 15th verses. The Lord knoweth how to deliver the godly out of temptations, and to reserve the unjust unto the day of judgment to be punished. But chiefly them that walk after the flesh in the lust of uncleanness, and despise government. Presumptuous are they, self-willed. They are not afraid to speak evil of dignities. Whereas angels, which are greater in power and might, bring not railing accusation against them before the Lord. But these, as natural brute beasts, made to be taken and destroyed, speak evil of the things that they understand not, and shall utterly perish in their own corruption, and shall receive the reward of unrighteousness, as they that count it pleasure to riot in the daytime. Spots they are, and blemishes, sporting themselves with their own deceivings, while they feast with you, having eyes full of adultery, and that cannot cease from sin, beguiling unstable souls, and heart they have exercised with coveted practices, cursed children, which have forsaken the right way and are gone astray, following the way of Balaam, the son of Beor, who loved the wages of unrighteousness. Who loved the wages of unrighteousness. And what do we know? The scripture tells us, for some are already turned aside after Satan. Some are already turned aside after Satan. They do what they want to do. They say what they want to say. They interpret the way they want to interpret. They have already turned aside after Satan. 1 Timothy 5th chapter tells us this. Consider the book of 1 Timothy 5th chapter, reading the 15th verse, where the Lord tells us, 1 Timothy 5th chapter, reading the 15th verse, for some are already turned aside after Satan. Some already turned aside after Satan. And this is why you have to be watchful and why you have to be mindful. Because your adversary, the devil, Satan, that roaring lion, can put something in your hearts, put something in your minds, and have you turn astray from what you know to be good and what you know to be right, and have you to feel and have you to believe that what you are doing is what is right and what is good. The scripture states, and he that betrayed him had given them a token, saying, whomsoever I shall kiss, the same is he. Take him and lead him away safely. And he that betrayed him had given them a token, saying, what did he say?
Whomsoever I shall kiss, whomsoever I shall kiss, the same is he. Take him and lead him away safely. There is that way that seemeth right unto a man. Consider the 14th chapter of Mark. Mark, the 14th chapter, reading from the 32nd through the 46th verses. Mark, the 14th chapter, reading from the 32nd through the 46th verses, where Lord tells us, and they came to a place which was named Gethsemane, and he saith to his disciples, sit ye here while I shall pray. And he taketh with him Peter and James and John, and began to be sore amazed. And what? And began to be sore amazed, and to be very heavy, and saith unto them, my soul is exceedingly sorrowful unto death. Tarry ye here and watch. And he went forward a little, and fell on the ground, and prayed that, if it were possible, the hour might pass from him. And he said, Abba, Father, all things are possible unto thee. Take away this cup from me. Nevertheless, not what I will, but what thou wilt. And he cometh and findeth them sleeping, and saith unto Peter, Simon, sleepest thou? Couldest thou not watch 1 hour? Watch ye and pray, lest ye enter into temptation. The spirit truly is ready, but the flesh is weak. And again he went away and prayed and spake the same words.

Immediately, while he yet spake, cometh Judas, one of the 12, and with him a great multitude with swords and staves, from the chief priests and the scribes and the elders. And he that betrayed him had given them a token, saying, Whomsoever I shall kiss, that same is he. Take him and lead him away safely. And as soon as he was come, he goeth straightway to him and saith, Master, Master, and kissed him. And they laid their hands on him and took him. And they laid their hands on him and took him. So what do we know? People will say this, and people will say that. And if you're not watchful, and if you're not mindful, you can be swayed by the things that they say. But the word of the Lord tells us, Wherefore by their fruits ye shall know them. Ye shall know them by their fruits. So these are the things that you know. And these are the only things that you really need to know. Just simply believing on Christ Jesus as the scripture hath said. Now, how are you supposed to proceed when one says up, but everything they do is down? Or they say down, and everything they do is up. Or whatever they say, they do just the opposite. Why is it that you're supposed to believe what they say and not what they have done? What matters the most? What is most important? What one will say or what one has done? So wherefore by their fruits, precious people of God, even human family, the word of the Lord says, ye shall know them. Not what they say, but what they do. Matthew, the 7th chapter and the 20th verse tells us this. 7th chapter of Matthew, reading the 20th verse. Wherefore by their fruits ye shall know them. So you want to stay clear of the things that you have left behind. Those things that you have left behind, those things that you no longer have the fruit and the fruits thereof, why go back to them to those things? The dog is turned to his own vomit again, and the sow that was washed to her wallowing in the mire. Second Peter, second chapter, reading from the 17th through the 22nd verses. Second Peter, second chapter, reading from the 17th through the 22nd verses. These are wells without water, clouds that are carried with a tempest, to whom the midst of darkness is reserved forever. For when they speak great swelling words of vanity, they allure through the lusts of the flesh, through much wantonness, those that were clean escape from them who live in error. While they promise them liberty, they themselves are the servants of corruption. For of whom a man is overcome, of the same is he brought in bondage. For if after they have escaped the pollutions of the world through the knowledge of the Lord and Savior, Jesus Christ, they are again entangled therein and overcome, the latter end is worse with them than the beginning. For it had been better for them not to have known the way of righteousness than after they have known it to turn from the holy commandment delivered unto them. But it has happened unto them according to the true proverb, the dog is turned to his own vomit again, and the sow that was washed to her wallowing in the mire. So you want to do what must be done and not worry about what he says, she says, they says.
Let

0: Every man be fully persuaded in his own mind. And how can you be fully persuaded in your own minds if you are unwilling to walk alone? Sometimes when it comes down to what's good and what's right, oh, you may have numerous individuals that all profess that this is good and this is right and this is what is acceptable to Christ Jesus our Lord. But time and chance happeneth to them all. And by little and little, here a little and there a little, they start to fall backwards. They fall backwards, and now they're unwilling, let alone able, to continue to fight the good fight of faith. So what are you going to do? You're going to turn back also? As Jesus said to his disciples, will ye also go away? Will ye also turn away? Will ye also be not what you ought to be in Christ Jesus? But they shall proceed no further, for their folly shall be manifest unto all men, as theirs also was. 2 Timothy 3rd chapter. Consider the book of 2 Timothy 3rd chapter, reading from the 1st through the 9th verses. 2 Timothy 3rd chapter, reading from the 1st through the 9th verses. This know also, that in the last days perilous times shall come. For men shall be lovers of their own selves, covetous, boasters, proud, blasphemers, disobedient to parents, unthankful, unholy, without natural affection, truce breakers, false accusers, incontinent, fierce, despisers of those that are good, traitors, heady, high-minded, lovers of pleasures more than lovers of God, having a form of godliness, but denying the power thereof, from such turn away. For of this sort are they which creep into houses and lead captive silly women laden with sins, led away with divers lusts, ever learning and never able to come to the knowledge of the truth. Now as Jannes and Jambres withstood Moses, so do these also resist the truth. Men of corrupt minds, reprobate concerning the faith. But they shall proceed no further, for their folly shall be manifest unto all men, as theirs also was. But they shall proceed no further, for their folly shall be manifest unto all men, as theirs also was. If you have folly, engage in folly. You are about folly. It's going to be made manifest, because how long can you keep doing the same things that are not good and that are not right? And it's not made manifest. After a while, your staunchest supporters will start to say, well, I don't know. Something don't seem to be quite right. But they shall proceed no further, for their folly shall be manifest unto all men, as theirs also was. So you did what's good, you did what's right. For ye have need of patience, that after ye have done the will of God, ye might receive the promise. For ye have need of patience, that after ye have done the will of God, ye might receive the promise. Well, I've been doing it a long time. You've been doing it a long time. You've been enduring a long time. Listen, something should have given by now. But in everything, give thanks. For this is the will of God in Christ Jesus concerning you. For ye have need of patience. Consider the 10th chapter of Hebrews. Hebrews, the 10th chapter, reading from the 31st through the 36th verses. Hebrews, the 10th chapter, reading from the 31st through the 36th verses. It is a fearful thing to fall into the hands of the living God. But call to remembrance the former days, in which, after ye were illuminated, ye endured a great fight of afflictions, partly while ye were made a gazing stock, both by reproaches and afflictions, and partly while ye became companions of them that were so used. For ye had compassion of me in my bonds, and took joyfully the spoiling of your goods, knowing in yourselves that ye have in heaven a better and an enduring substance. Cast not away therefore your confidence, which hath great recompense of reward. For ye have need of patience, that after ye have done the will of God, ye might receive the promise. Cast not away therefore your confidence, which hath great recompense of reward. For ye have need of patience, that after ye have done the will of God, ye might receive the reward and receive the promise of Christ Jesus, his eternal rewards. So what do we know? Neither is there salvation in any other. Doesn't matter what this one says, doesn't matter how that one believes, neither is there salvation in any other. How do we know? Well, consider the fourth chapter of Acts, the fourth chapter, and reading the 12th verse. Fourth chapter of Acts, reading the 12th verse. Neither is there salvation in any other, for there is none other name under heaven given among men whereby we must be saved. So there is a question, and the question remains, sirs, what must I do to be saved? You must repent, be baptized, every one of you, in the name of Jesus Christ for the remission of sins, and ye shall receive the gift of the Holy Ghost, speaking with other tongues, as in accordance with the book of Acts, the second chapter, reading from the 36th through the 38th verses. Therefore, let all the house of Israel know assuredly that God hath made that same Jesus, whom ye have crucified, both Lord and Christ. Now when they heard this, they were pricked in their heart, and said unto Peter and to the rest of the apostles, Men and brethren, what shall we do? Then Peter said unto them, Repent, and be baptized, every one of you, in the name of Jesus Christ, for the remission of sins, and ye shall receive the gift of the Holy Ghost. You must repent, be baptized, every one of you, in the name of Jesus Christ, for the remission of sins, and ye shall receive the gift of the Holy Ghost. And what is this gift of the Holy Ghost that you shall receive? Well, one may say it's this, and one may say it's that. But he that believeth on Christ Jesus, as the scripture hath said, consider the book of Acts, the second chapter, reading from the first through the fourth verses. Acts, second chapter, reading from the first through the fourth verses. And when the day of Pentecost was fully come, they were all with one accord in one place. And suddenly there came a sound from heaven as of a rushing mighty wind, and it filled all the house where they were sitting. And there appeared unto them cloven tongues, like as a fire, and it sat upon each of them. And they were all filled with the Holy Ghost and began to speak with other tongues as the Spirit gave them utterance. So verily, verily, I say unto thee, except a man be born of water and of the Spirit, he cannot enter into the kingdom of God. You must repent. Be baptized, every one of you, in the name of Jesus Christ for the remission of sins, and receive the gift of the Holy Ghost, speaking with other tongues as the Spirit of God gives you utterance. But consider, finally, precious people of God, but take heed, lest by any means this liberty of yours become a stumbling block to them that are weak. You know, people tend to think, well, it's up to me. It's my house. It's my belongings. This is what I want to do. And if they are offended and will become offended, they have no business being here. But you take heed, lest by any means this liberty of yours become a stumbling block to them that are weak. So finally, precious people of God, let's go to the book of 1 Corinthians, the 8th chapter, reading the 9th verse. 1 Corinthians, 8th chapter, reading the 9th verse. But take heed, lest by any means this liberty of yours become a stumbling block to them that are weak. So may the Lord bless you. May the Lord keep you. May the Lord preserve your strength. May the Lord make his countenance to shine upon you, give you hope, give you peace, give you the blessed assurance that there's none other than one Lord, one faith, one baptism, that you must repent and be baptized, every one of you, in the name of Jesus Christ, for the remission of sins, and ye shall receive the gift of the Holy Ghost, speaking with other tongues, as the Spirit of God gives you utterance. Again, I say unto you, consider what I say. The Lord give you understanding in all things, but if our gospel be hid, it is hid to them that are lost. Work out your own salvations with fear and trembling. Fight the good fight of faith, saving yourselves from this untoward generation. And as always, I say unto you finally, am I therefore become your enemy? Because I tell you the truth. May the Lord bless you. May the Lord keep you. And peace be unto you.
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4: You can't push back the darkness, but you can turn on the light. Hello, I'm Kathy Davidson. And come with me as we enter into the kingdom of God, and we enter it through the gospel, the death, burial, and resurrection of our Lord Jesus, which is, according to Romans 1:16, which is the power of God. That's where our miracles come from. Now, do you want to walk in the kingdom of God, or do you just want to play church? Because every message, I pray this prayer, that God gave to the Apostle Paul to pray for us to get it. And it works. It's from Ephesians 1. Father, I give thanks for everyone that'll listen to this message. I ask that you, the Father of our Lord Jesus Christ, the Father of glory, may give unto us the spirit of wisdom and revelation in the knowledge of you, that the eyes of our understanding being enlightened, that we may know what is the hope of your calling and what are the riches of the glory of your inheritance in us, the saints, and what is the exceeding greatness of your power toward us who believe, according to the working of your mighty power, which you worked in Christ when you raised him from the dead and seated him at your right hand in the heavenly places, far above all principality and power and might and dominion and every name that is named, not only in this age, but also in that which is to come. And you put all things under Jesus' feet, and you gave him to be the head over all things to the church, which is us, his body, the fullness of him who fills all in all. And we thank you for this, Father, in Jesus' name. Amen. There's a whole lot of people that are going to church every Sunday, every Wednesday night, and they have not been taught how to walk with God. And that's the will of God, that every one of us are adopted holy, his, and that's what he wants. That is his will. The one that needed appeased for all our sin is the very one that sent his son to be the appeasement. Now, a message for today is for all of us. And I'm going to start with a statement, and we're going to say it again and again and again until we get it. I love this. Have you ever had a question in your heart for God, but you couldn't put it in words? I have been there. It was a question. It was something I needed the answer for, and I couldn't put it in words to ask God to give me the answer. But God knew that, so, you know, what do? I pray in tongues. You're just going to have to work this out, God. I just need the answer. I can't even tell you who the man was, but he said this statement, and I went, my God, that's the answer to the question I couldn't even ask. And the answer is, you don't push off the darkness to let the light in. You don't push off the darkness to let the light in. You turn on the light, and the darkness will flee. I heard him say that, and I wish I could tell you who it was. And I went, that's what I was looking for. I knew it. I'd do it. But I couldn't put it into words. And we're going to take a look at this because, like I said, when you leave here, you're going to have an answer. The scenario. You wake up in the morning. And I've gone through this. That's why I can say it. You wake up in the morning and your brain starts running through everything you did the day before, and especially at the night, to see if you deserve God this day or not. You understand what I'm saying? Yeah, I got some of you because I've done this. You wake up and you think, oh, I wish I'd have not done that. Or I just don't feel, like I said, the scenario, you wake up, and you're running through your head how much of God you deserve that day. And then the next thing you think of is, well, if I do this, then I'll deserve it. You know, today I'll fast so I can deserve it. You know what I was trying to do? I was trying to push off the darkness. Let me get it all ready for you, Lord, so that you can come in. I did it again, Lord. I did it again. Well, then I'll read extra today. I kept trying to push off the darkness. I kept trying to make a way for God to get in there. And you know what? If you've noticed in the ocean, when you try to make a way for you to go through, it fills right back in. You can't push off the darkness. There is nothing in us that is going to make us good enough for God. Not even our best behavior is going to make us good enough for God. Not even fasting enough and reading enough and praying in tongues enough and doing this, and none of that is going to ever push off the darkness so God could come in. What do you have to do? You have to turn on the light. That's all. You turn on the light and the darkness will flee. You stop judging yourself. You turn on the light because the darkness doesn't have a place in you anymore. I thought they're great. The closest star system is Alpha Centauri. I mean, as a little kid, I loved space. So Alpha Centauri was the closest star to us. It is in the trillions of miles away. 4.5 light years. That means if you traveled over 100,000 miles per second for 4.5 years, you get to Alpha Centauri. When you look up at that sky at night, you see the light from Alpha Centauri. The darkness can't stop the light. Even in deep, dark space, that light shines through. And you know what? Light doesn't stop. The first light, when God created this world, the Spirit moved on the face of the waters, and God spoke. If you look up that word God, it's plural. They spoke. Light be. And that light hasn't stopped. Did you know light goes on forever and ever and ever and ever? It doesn't stop. Now, what do I mean by you turn on the light? I've got the scriptures to back it up. This scenario is, I am justified. I am sanctified. I am holy. I am loved of God. I am forgiven. I am justified. I am healed. I am. Do you know what I'm doing? Do you know what I'm doing? Go with me to Mark 1:15. You're going to probably see the scripture like some of you have never seen before. Mark 1:15. Jesus came into the world and he began preaching and he said, the time is fulfilled and the kingdom of God is at hand. Means it's right here. The light is already here. Repent you and believe the gospel. Do you know what repent means? If you look that word up, it means change your mind. It can mean change your behavior if it has to, but it means change the way you're thinking. That's the definition of repent. Change the way you're thinking. You know how long it takes you to change the way you're thinking? If you practice enough, as fast as it takes you to turn on the light. Instead of, okay, what did I do yesterday? Do I deserve for God to love me right now? Do I deserve to be able to lay my hands on the sick? Do I deserve to be able to speak in tongues? Do I deserve to cast out devils? Can I do that? That's pushing back the darkness and you can't do it. But if you turn on the light, I don't care how I feel. I am forgiven. I am justified. I am holy. I am covered in the blood. I don't care what I'm thinking, because that's your soul. And your soul doesn't count. Not when the Spirit's there. It doesn't count. You don't have to listen to your soul. Thank you, Jesus. Or we'd never get out of this. Do you know what grace is? Go with me to Ephesians 2, verse 8. We think this is a one-time thing. Ephesians 2, 8. For by grace are you saved, through faith. Oh, yeah, I know that one. I was born again with that verse. This is an ongoing forever. Every moment of the day, this works. For by grace. Do you remember what grace is? You didn't ask for it. There is nothing you can do to deserve it. Nothing you can do. You can't read enough to deserve grace. You can't pray enough to deserve grace. You can't act nice enough to deserve grace. We're all on the same boat. For by grace. We didn't ask for it. There's nothing we can do to get it. We don't deserve it. God did it anyway. He sent Jesus for you anyway. Jesus paid the price for you anyway. He did it the first day you were born again, and he did it today. When you woke up, you have already been paid for. It already happened. Jesus can't do any more for you than he already did. He already paid for you. And yet we wake up in the morning thinking, I wonder, I just don't feel. Who asked you how you felt? Oh, that devil gets us with the feelings. That devil gets us with our feelings. That is your soulish man that has all those emotions. The more we grow in God, the more our emotions get washed. It doesn't matter how you feel. Your feelings do not take away the fact that the blood has already been shed for you. Your feelings, even your actions, cannot change the fact that that blood had already been sacrificed and already been received. You can't push the darkness back. You turn on the light, and the darkness will flee. When you feel like you don't deserve God, you turn on the light. And what is the light? Turn with me to 2 Corinthians 4, verse 4. God is really growing this group up where we can handle this stuff and walk in it. 2 Corinthians 4, 4, and it's talking about the gospel if you look at verse 3, because it says, if our gospel be hid. Verse 4, in whom the God of this world has blinded the minds of them which believe not, lest the light of the glorious gospel of Christ. The light of the glorious gospel of Christ, who is the image of God, should shine unto them. What is the light? It is the gospel. Jesus said, I'm the light of the world. And then he turns around after he's ready to go to the cross and he said, you're the light of the world. Why? The gospel. The gospel. We cannot push the darkness back, but the gospel has already happened. It's already happened. It's already here. Whether you like it or not, the blood has already been shed for you, and it's already been received. Well, what's the problem? You're yielding to your soulish man. You're listening to it. We don't have to listen to the soulish man. It's getting renewed day by day as we read the Word of God out loud. You've got to do that. The more you do that, when you read that Word of God out loud, you know what it says it does? Jesus said to the disciples, because he preached the Word to them every day, you're being washed. What's being washed? Your soulish man. That old man that wakes up in the morning before the Spirit does. And you go back over what you did the day before. Do I deserve this? I bet God's up there tapping his foot. Yeah. Turn on the light. That's what he's telling you to do. Turn the light on. Turn the light on. Turn on the gospel. Turn on, I am already made holy. I am holy 24/7. Doesn't matter if I feel it or not. I am holy 24/7, 24 hours a day, 7 days a week. Why? Because that happened 2,000 years ago. And the Word of God is a million times stronger than your feelings. Our feelings can be our biggest enemy. You got a relative, a family member, a neighbor, a friend who needs Jesus to lay hands on them so they recover. And you won't do it because you think, I just don't feel like I'm in that place right now. Who asked you how you felt? Who asked us? Who's talking in our ear? I am sanctified, forgiven, justified, loved, made holy, adopted, 24/7. All I have to do, and you can't call God down. He's in here already. These people, we got to get together and call God down while he's in here already. What do you have to do? Turn the light on. Turn the light on. And you know what? It takes you about 2 seconds to turn the light on. I am holy. I was made holy 2,000 years ago. I am covered in the blood of my Savior Jesus. I can do anything he puts in front of me. All he's looking for is a vessel. A vessel. That's all he's looking for. You can't push the darkness back. You'll never get it pushed back. You'll wake up every morning with that voice. I just don't have it. I'm just not there. There's just something else I got to do. If I just fast for 7 days, maybe if I just do this, maybe if I just don't go there, maybe if I just, you're pushing the darkness back. It won't go back. Turn on the light and the darkness will flee. The minute you get your heart on the gospel, that you have been made holy, that the Holy Ghost works through you, no matter how you feel, the darkness flees. The darkness will flee. And there's a great verse I'll finish with. John 1:5. I did not know the definition of this verse until actually yesterday. John 1, verse 5. Well, let's start in John 1, because it's so good. In the beginning was the Word. And the Word was with God. And the Word was God. There were two. At this moment, there were two gods. In fact, there were three. But here it's talking about two. In the beginning was the Word. And the Word was with God, and the Word was God. And the same was in the beginning with God. In verse 3, all things were made by him, including you. And without him was not anything made that was made. See that verse right here? There is not anything made that was not made by the Word. In Him was life. You want to know where your life comes from? It comes from the Word of God. And the life was the light of men. Oh, thank you, Jesus. Turn on the light. Just turn on the light. In Him was life, and the life was the light of men. And look at verse 5. And the light shineth in the darkness. And the darkness comprehended it not. That word comprehended actually means to seize. It means to keep down. It means to push under, to stop. So if we go back to that verse, and the light shineth in the darkness. And what does the darkness try to do? It tries to seize the light. It tries to keep down the light. It tries to push under the light. It tries to stop the light. But it can't. It can't. Why do we have any fear about anything? Why? Nothing can stop the light. And the light is the gospel in us. We stop with this waking up in the morning. What did I do last night? I wish I wouldn't have done that. I wish I would have read more. I wish I would have, I had to go here and I had to do this. And you're trying to push back the light. You're trying to push back the dark. Don't. Turn on the light. Turn on the light. Jesus already died for me. I am forgiven. Shut up, head. I am forgiven. Shut up, head. I am loved by God. Shut up, head. I am justified. I am set apart to God. I am His vessel. I was made holy. I am prosperous. I am healed. Every curse has been broken. The more you do that, the more light you shine, the faster the darkness flees. Takes you about 5 minutes and you can take the day. Why? The darkness can't stop the light. And when you are confessing, professing, whatever you want to call it, preaching yourself the gospel, you are pushing off, making the darkness flee. And your day's a whole lot better. Amen. Father, I thank you. I thank you. We can't get this kind of revelation unless you give it to us by the Spirit. You can't show us. We can't do you without that revelation of that grace that you gave us. And that grace works every day. That grace works every minute of the day. That grace never stops. And where sin abounds, grace does much more. More abound. And it'll break through. It'll cause that darkness to flee. You have blessed us with every blessing. Everything that you had, Father, you have made it ours. And you are showing us how to get it. We don't push back the darkness. We turn on the light. And there you are. We thank you for this day. We thank you for anyone that is listening to this message. Father, we thank you. Anyone that hears this message, Father, we thank you that you right now, that those that need born again, Father, we thank you that your Spirit goes into them right now. Right now, anyone that wants born again, wants to become adopted by the God that made the universe. Father, we thank you to lead us in this prayer to get born again. Jesus, come into my heart. Forgive everything I've ever done. Lead me. Guide me. Fix me. And I ask it, Father, in Jesus' name. Amen. And Father, I thank you that there are those that are listening that want that baptism in the Holy Ghost. Father, we thank you for those that you have placed that desire in their heart. So, Father, we're asking right now for those that want to be baptized in the Holy Ghost. We're going to ask. So pray this with me. Father, you said if we ask, you will give us the Holy Ghost. I'm asking. And Father, I thank you right now. You baptize me in that Holy Spirit. And I thank you, my Heavenly Father. Amen. Father, you're bringing all your children home. We thank you, your Spirit fills them so they know that they know. And we praise you for it in Jesus' name. Amen.
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1: See, we see in scriptures that we are supposed to submit to one another. You know, I submit to his anointing. I've come here many times, hundreds of times, to work with Leon and Joanne, even though I'm the boss. But when it comes to the building, he's the boss. So he tells me where to go, where to paint, what to use, you know, what to do. And I'm fine with that because we're here to serve. Leadership is to serve. And we have to be able to work together. I know in most churches, you know, I'm supposed to be the grand poobah, but I don't look at myself like that. Just part of the job description as a pastor and teacher is to equip you guys to do the work of the ministry. And you do. I've seen you. I've seen you guys pray for people. And, you know, you guys do a great job. Apostle Joe teaches that the way to get into any organization is to go low. But that's hard for humans to deal with. For instance, I've had people come here who have, the first time I met them, they tell me how anointed they are in this area or that area. They tell me how they can help me. That's not going low. That's going high. No. Going low would be going to the pastor and say, is there a job here that nobody wants to do? Maybe it's cleaning the toilets or whatever. I'd like to do that job. That's going low. You can get in anywhere doing that. Anywhere. Even in the secular world, you can get in doing that. Michael, at the job that he just left, he started out as janitor and worked his way up to being on the floor, driving a forklift. He went in low, had a great attitude, and they moved him up. It's the way that works. It works in the church too. You'd be amazed at how many people have walked in these doors and told me how much they can help me. I mean, doesn't that sound strange? Am I the only one that sounds strange to? You know, jockeying for position is going high. Nobody ever has a competition to scrub toilets. You ever notice that? But there's a competition all the time for doing this and doing that. When a church needs a pastor, they'll bring in five pastors and then they'll pick one. It's a competition. You know, pick the one that God wants. Pick the one that's anointed. That's the one that you pick. You need to hear from God. Cleaning the kitchen, you know, that's hard work. But that's going low. And we have great volunteers here, and because some of you do volunteer at the cafe, and you guys, that you clean, you do everything. You amaze me. Apostles and pastors don't sit on thrones. God sits on the throne. Jesus sits on the throne. If you want to sit on a throne, you're saying you're equal to them? Are you nuts? No way do I want to even think that. Apostles, including Paul in the Bible, lay their lives down for the church. In Acts 20, Paul describes his apostleship as serving the Lord with tears and trials, teaching publicly from house to house, not considering my life important, that I may complete the task the Lord Jesus has given me. That he lays his life down for the church. The authority of an apostle is not confirmed by the throne he sits on. It's confirmed by the fact that he pours his life out for God and God's people. And that should be all of us as Christians. And the word Christian really means little Christ. As little Christs, that's you and me, we should be willing to serve. We should be willing to lay down our lives because our example, Jesus Christ, did exactly that. He died for us. And when all of us Not just the fivefold ministry, but everybody else. Not everybody in every church is going to be part of the fivefold ministry, but there's tons of other ministries. Helping with the elementary age students, that's a ministry. Helping with teenagers, that's a ministry. Helping with the cafe, that's a ministry. I mean, there's tons of ministries. Helps is a ministry, you know. With all that works together and Jesus is in the center, we're unstoppable. Nothing can stop the apostolic church. We're all different, but we are essential. I'm still ticked off that during COVID, they defined you're essential, you're not. You're essential, you're not. You're essential, you're not. I'm still ticked off about that. I didn't get any time off because I was delivering parts for Smail and I was essential. I wish I'd have read that chart and it said parts delivery, non-essential. So I got to stay home with everybody else. I worked every day. I worked harder at that time. Still ticked off. Can you tell? Still ticked off about that? Not really as bad as I sound. If any person in any church is not trained, equipped, and released to be who God birthed them to be, they're never going to feel fulfilled. I want everybody at the Way Church to feel like they're fulfilled. You may still be on your way. You may still be in a season of training before reigning. But I want you to feel comfortable while you're in there. The journey, it's really part of the journey. Journey is the fun part. As Americans, we're almost trained to want the result now. But the Oriental mindset is different. And the Oriental mindset is where Jesus and the disciples were all from. They had a different mindset. It's about the journey, not the destination. Because in the journey is where you get to meet the people and work with them and love them. And you meet all kinds of interesting people. And you get to work with Jesus Christ when you're at Walmart and you feel this little nudge. Hey, go tell that young lady that God loves her. Sometimes it's just that easy. If you've ever done anything even like that, that isn't really, you can walk away. Jesus loves you. You can walk away. You don't have to say anything else. Maybe God has you say something else. It just depends. Every time's different. Every time's different for me, so it's probably going to be different for you. You know, your neighbor is asking for help, you help them. That's being, a little Christ. That's being a Christian. It's doing what you're being trained to do. And there's fulfillment in that. It feels good. I can pinpoint every person I ever led to the Lord. I can pinpoint everyone. And there's been a lot, but there hasn't been enough, to be honest. But I remember everyone. The biggest joys in my entire life. Several years ago, I'm going to finish with this. Several years ago, Dr. Heidler was invited to go to Thailand to teach some pastors there. They called him, and they wanted him to come and teach about the fivefold ministry, to teach about becoming an apostolic church. So he went a few years in a row. He said those pastors were good men. They loved the Lord. But in the end, most were unwilling to give up their old wineskin structures. But one pastor named Nimitz took the plunge. He quit his church and started a new one based on the fivefold ministry apostolic wineskin. Within a year, that new church exploded. It is now one of the largest churches in Thailand. Every Sunday, more than 1,000 people cram into the entire floor of an office building. It's not a church. It's not made to be a church or anything. It's just an office building. So more than 1,000 people cram into there in an office building in Bangkok. Bangkok's the biggest city in Thailand. Here's the one that's going to blow you away. And some of you are going to be like, their service on Sunday lasts for 10 hours. 10 hours. Can you imagine having to put up with me for 10 hours? I can't imagine that at all. It'd drive me crazy. They do take breaks for meals. I'm like, yes, the Protestant potluck. It's everywhere. It's even in Thailand. It is common for them to see 50 to 100 people saved in a service. There's another church called the Snowball Church. This is in Sao Paulo, Brazil. The Snowball Church. It was started by a group of surfers right on the beach. And they, to this day, they still use a surfboard as their pulpit. I wish I'd have thought of that. I didn't think of that, but that would have been all right. God did provide this really nice pulpit, though. The church is run by a female apostle named Rina, R-I-N-A. Pretty close. From the beginning, it was run using the apostolic model. Every churchgoer is trained and equipped to do the work of ministry. But by the time Dr. Heidler had found the church, they had thousands at their main church. Thousands would come to the beach. They had more than 200 branches throughout Brazil and starting branches in other nations all the time. Recently, one of their folks was transferred to Moscow for her job. So what does she do? Within a month, she had a house church with 60 people. Kind of makes me feel small. I mean, you know, it's like, yeah, she started a church in a month, she had 60. I've been working at this for 12 years. What are you going to do? It's up to God, right?

0: listening to Dr. Heidler and Chuck Pierce and some of these other folks, when I'm reading their books, okay, how do we get there, right? How do we get there? It's probably your question too. How do we get there? Dr. Heidler said the first thing to do in transitioning from pastoral to apostolic, are you ready for this? The first thing to do, find an apostle. Find an apostle. First thing on his list. I'm like, hey, I got that already. We already have that. I don't have to do step one. God already did step one about 7 years ago, six, 7 years ago. Find an apostle. Imagine that. We are already on our way to being an apostolic church, and we're becoming an apostolic center. So we're going to be able to just take things out and affect many more. Remember, we have the rabbit anointing here. I mean, God showed me the rabbit anointing at least 10 years ago. And we're not seeing the rabbit anointing in, as far as, you know, butts in a seat type of a thing. We have seen the rabbit anointing with the cafe, with food multiplying and things. We have seen that. But just because God said we have the rabbit anointing to me 10 years ago or whatever, that doesn't mean it's not still going to happen just because we haven't seen it happen. Revival is coming.
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So here is the good news, my friends. The good news. There is, therefore, now no condemnation, no punishment, no curse for all those who are in Christ Jesus. All your fears have been taken away. Instead, hope has been given. Because God, out of His great love, redeemed us on the cross. So now, my friends, no power of hell and no scheme of man

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Bless the name of the Lord. Let everything that has breath praise the Lord.

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